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4: Heart is like wax, it is melted within me. My strength is dried up like a potsherd, and my tongue cleaves to my jaws, and thou dost lay me in the dust of death. For dogs have surrounded me, a band of evildoers has encompassed me. They pierced my hands and my feet. I can count all my bones. They look and they stare at me. Powerful verses. And we see in verse 11, be not far from me, for trouble is near. This is the heart of Jesus when he was going through this agony. And Jesus reveals that what surrounds him and what is going on within him, those around him are like referred to as bulls and lions. We get a picture of wild beasts around him, and he stands alone, naked and helpless on the cross, all for the salvation of God's people.
5: And it tells us in the New Testament, Shelley, if we want to be his disciples, we must deny ourselves.
4: Oh, Lord.
5: Take up our cross and follow him. And to remember that Jesus made a way for us by what he experienced, even through the verses that you just read, Shelley. But he overcame Satan and delivered us from
4: Jesus.
5: Our sins. He became our offering that we might become the righteousness of God. So when we go through things that are unbearable, we can cry out for help to the Holy One of Israel, to Yeshua, and he will meet us in ways that only the Prince of Peace, Sar Shalom, can meet us. He brings us peace where there is no peace. He brings peace to our soul when everything around us would cause fear, anxiety, or even if we have a battle going on inside of us. He can bring us peace when we cry out to him, because he is our Lord. For everyone who has given their heart to Yeshua, he can help you and he can cause you to be an overcomer if you're allowing him to live his life in and through you.
4: Really? I mean, Junie, just to ponder these verses, what must have gone on in Jesus's heart, mind, soul, and spirit, and yet he kept praying to the Lord. We need to. If the cross doesn't become central in our life, we're missing the heart of the gospel.
5: And that really is the gospel, Lord.
4: That is the gospel. Father, we thank you.
5: Thank you, Lord.
4: We thank you that your purposes were fulfilled through an obedient
5: Son. Oh, thank you, Lord.
4: Who suffered to save your people. We
5: thank you, Lord.
4: And we bless you in the holy name of Yeshua.
5: Amen. Amen.
6: 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Until next time. 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The Lord lift up his countenance upon thee and give thee peace. 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
1: Praise the Lord. 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This is David Middleton welcoming you to the Doers of the Word radio program where I'm teaching you the uncompromised Word of God. We've been sharing with you on the subject of making your mouth work for you, and this will be the final broadcast on this subject today. And we've been talking about how to make your mouth work for you in the last two broadcasts. We've talked about how we are to make our mouth work for us as we praise and worship God, as we offer the sacrifice of praise to Him, the fruit of our lips giving thanks to His name, ministering unto Him, then God will minister back unto us. We talked about how we confess the Word of God, speaking the Word of God, knowing that Jesus takes that Word and confesses it before the Father and before the angels who go forth and perform it in our life. We saw that we're to offer up thanksgiving unto God. As we pray with thanksgiving, we're going to see the promises of God come to pass. We also talked about how we pray with our spirit and with our mind. We pray with our spirit in tongues, and we pray with our mind according to the Word of God in our known language. We saw that we don't pray to Jesus in the New Testament, but instead we pray to the Father in the name of Jesus. And when we pray to the Father, we now bring the Scripture promise, making a demand of what's due us, and we believe that we take hold of that promise with thanksgiving, praying continuously and repeatedly to see the promise of God come to pass in our life. We also talked about the fact that we make our mouth work for us being a blesser. God wants us to bless others, including blessing those that have cursed us. You are to give people what they have need of, not what they deserve. So therefore, God wants you to bless with your mouth. In the last broadcast, we talked about how we make our mouth work for us as we operate in authority. We talked about how we speak to the mountain in Mark chapter 11, verse 23, where the Bible says that, "For verily I say unto you, that whosoever shall say unto this mountain, Be thou removed, be thou cast in the sea, and shall not doubt in his heart, but shall believe that those things which he saith shall come to pass, he shall have whatsoever he saith." Here we see that we're to make our mouth work for us by speaking to mountains, which would be spiritual hindrances in our life. As we speak to them and command them to be removed, as long as we don't doubt in our heart, then we will see that those things which we believe will come to pass. We also pointed out that where it says, "shall believe that those things which he saith shall come to pass," the word "saith" is in the present tense, denoting continuous repeated action. This means that we make our mouth work for us in speaking to the mountain continuously until it is removed. We also talked about how we're to bind and to loose. We saw from Matthew 16:19, literally according to the Greek, it says, "And I will give unto thee the keys of the kingdom of the heavens. And whatsoever thou shalt bind on earth shall be bound in the heavens. And whatsoever thou shalt loose on earth shall be loosed in the heavens." The word "heaven" is plural in the Greek in all three places. And the main verb in the phrase is the word "be." That's why it says, "Whatsoever thou shalt bind on earth shall be bound in the heavens." Bound is a participle. It really means having been bound in the heavens. And this is done by the angels that go into operation for us to do warfare against these principalities, powers, rulers of the darkness, spiritual wickedness in the heavenly places. And then, "Whatsoever thou shalt loose on earth shall be having been loosed in the heavens." Again, we have authority to bind, which is to tie up the evil spirits to stop their work, or to loose, which is to untie them from their area where they've already had control, so that we stop their works. Now, another aspect of authority that we want to talk about today with our mouth is what we do after we have bound them and or loosed them. In Jeremiah 1:10, it says, "See, I have this day set thee over the nations and over the kingdoms, to root out, to pull down, to destroy, to throw down, to build, and to plant." You and I are in a position of authority over the nations and over the kingdoms. And not only do we bind these spirits to tie them up to stop their work and loose and untie their hold, but then we're going to root them out. We're going to pull them down. We're going to destroy them. We're going to throw them down. God wants you to cast down, throw down, pull down all of these spirits from the heavenlies so that they do not continue to operate. And we're also to build and plant the things of God as we speak things into being, as we declare the Word of God. As we use our authority, we can release the power of God that will stop the works of the enemy in the realm of the spirit. Now, there's another aspect of binding that we did not talk about in the last broadcast. In Matthew 12:29, it says, "How can one enter into a strong man's house and spoil his goods except he first bind the strong man, and then he will spoil his house?" In the context in Matthew 12, it's talking about casting out demons. Verse 28, prior to that, says, "If I cast out demons by the Spirit of God, then the kingdom of God is come unto you." And then verse 29 is talking about entering into the strong man's house. The strong man is Satan, and we're spoiling his goods, which is the destruction of the demonic house that is in a person. Evil spirits have come into us through the open door of sin. They've come in from inheritance. In Numbers 14:18, the iniquities of the fathers are visited upon the children to the third and fourth generation. So we have these inherited generational iniquity curses. Also, these spirits come in from the open door of sin in our life, giving place to the devil, or from being victimized in our life. Well, because we have this demonic network that's in us from inherited generational curses, our own sins, or victimization, you and I have been given authority to destroy the works of the enemy in our life. So you're going to bind Satan and all the evil spirits that are in you, and then you're going to spoil his house, which is what you do, is you systematically cast out all the spirits in area after area of your life. You're going to do this with your mouth as you command the spirits to come out of you. In Mark 16:17, the Bible says, "These signs shall follow them that believe. In my name shall they cast out devils." And as we noted earlier in Matthew 12:28, he said, "If I cast out devils by the Spirit of God, then the kingdom of God is come unto you." As the demons are cast out, then God's kingdom, his rule and reign, is coming into your life as he is destroying the works of the enemy. So we see another important area where you and I are to make our mouth work for us. We're going to cast out all the spirits that have come into us from inheritance, our own sins, or victimization. It is a process, little by little, and as you systematically cast them out, you will see that God will set you free from bondages in every area of your life. Another area where our mouth is to be working for us in releasing our authority is remitting sins. In John 20:23, it says, "Whosoever sins you remit, they're remitted unto them." Remit means to send away the effect of. You and I have authority to send away the effects of the sins. This is what Jesus did in Luke 5 when he ministered to the man who came down through the tile on the roof. In Luke 5:20, it says, "When he saw their faith, he said unto him, Man, thy sins are forgiven thee." Now this was the Old Testament before Jesus' blood was shed. Nobody was forgiven or cleansed of their sins in the Old Testament era. It was simply covered over. It wasn't until after the New Testament came into being that we could have our sins washed away by the blood of Jesus. So when he says, "Thy sins are forgiven thee," the word "forgiven" is aphiemi, which means to send away. So he was sending away the effects of his sins. And then in verse 24 he says, "But that you may know that the Son of Man has authority upon earth to forgive or remit sins, he said unto the sick of the palsy, I say unto thee, arise, take up thy couch, and go into thine house." Well, the man was healed, and that showed the fact that he had authority to remit the sins and send away the effects of them. You and I have authority to remit the sins and iniquities of our forefathers and all the preceding generations that have influenced our lives so that we can cast out all the evil spirits that have come into us. We also remit the sins when we're standing in the gap in intercession so that judgment does not come upon a nation or upon a place or upon people as we continue to intercede for them to come to repentance. Another aspect of using our authority in making our mouth work for us is resisting the devil so he'll flee from you. In 1 Peter 5, the Bible says in verse 8, "Because your adversary the devil, as a roaring lion, walketh about seeking whom he may devour, whom resist steadfast in the faith." You and I are to resist the devil steadfast in the faith. James 4:7 says, "Submit yourselves therefore to God, resist the devil, and he will flee from you." How are we going to resist the devil? We're going to use our mouth. We're going to put up the shield of faith. Remember in Ephesians 6:16, it says, "Taking the shield of faith, wherewith you shall be able to quench all the fiery darts of the wicked." How did Jesus deal with the attacks of the enemy, the temptations that came against him? In Matthew 4, we see that he spoke time and time again, "It is written." As he spoke the word, "It is written," making his mouth work for him, speaking the word of God, he resisted the devil's temptations successfully. You and I need to speak the word to resist the temptations of the enemy. Another application of our authority by putting our mouth in operation is taking up the sword of the Spirit. Ephesians 6:17 says that we are to take the sword of the Spirit, which is the Word of God. The word for word in the Greek is rhema, which means that which is spoken. So it is talking about the spoken Word of God. So the sword of the Spirit is when you have the Word coming out of your mouth. In Isaiah chapter 49, verse 2, he says, "He hath made my mouth like a sharp sword." God is going to use your mouth like a sharp sword to smite the enemies. What do we see that they were doing throughout the Old Testament? They were always smiting their enemies and destroying them and subduing them underfoot. Well, that's exactly what we do in the Spirit against our spiritual enemies. We're going to use the sword of the Spirit, which is the spoken word coming forth out of our mouth, to smite the enemies. In 2 Samuel 23, verse 9 and 10, it speaks of Eleazar, who was one of the mighty men of David, and the Philistines came against him. In verse 10 it says, "He arose and smote the Philistines until his hand was weary, and his hand clave unto the sword, and the Lord wrought a great victory that day." This shows you how you're going to get victory over your enemies. You're going to smite the spiritual ites, which would be the evil spirits, and you're going to continually put your sword in operation, which is you speaking forth and warring with your mouth. It said he did it till his hand was weary, but his hand clave unto the sword. Your hand is cleaving to the sword when the word is coming out of your mouth. And what was the result? The Lord wrought a great victory that day. God wants you to make your mouth work for you. If you'll make your mouth work for you, you will see God do great things. In Isaiah 57:19, he says, "I create the fruit of the lips." When you speak forth God's word, you speak those promises into being, God is going to create the fruit of your lips. In James 3:2, we see, "If any man offend not in word, the same is a perfect man, and able also to bridle the whole body." Your tongue is a little member, and it sets the course for you in your life. We've got to watch what we speak. Remember, if we bridle not our tongue, we'll deceive our own heart, and our religion will be in vain. But if we'll speak the right things, we'll see God's blessings come forth. In Psalms 45, verse 1 and 2, it says that my tongue is the pen of a ready writer. That means the things that you're speaking are being written in the Spirit. It goes on in verse 2 and says, "Grace is poured into thy lips. Therefore God hath blessed thee forever." How do we pour grace into our lips? It's the word of his grace. As you speak his word, then you're releasing the power of God, and God is going to bless you forever. And we come back to Hebrews 1:3 as we conclude, where Jesus was upholding all things by the spoken word of his power. You need to make your mouth work for you as you praise God, confess his word, speak to the mountain, offer up thanksgiving, pray in tongues, and pray with your understanding to the Father in the name of Jesus, making a legal demand of what's due you as you bring the scripture promise to him. Believe you take hold of that promise with thanksgiving. You do all of this with your mouth. You pray continuously until you see the results. You use your mouth to be a blesser of others. And you also use your authority as you speak to the mountain. You bind the evil spirits. You loose and untie their hold. You cast down and throw down the spirits from the heavenlies. You cast out the demons out of every area of your life. You resist the enemy steadfast in the faith. You remit the sins of your forefathers and remit the sins of others in intercession. Your mouth is important. 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

0: If you were to receive a prophetic message from God about the future, that would feel like a mountaintop experience. But Daniel in the Old Testament, when he received a prophetic message, well, he had a very different experience. And today on Truth for Life, Alistair Begg examines Daniel's response to his vision and an angelic encounter.
1: Daniel chapter 10. In the third year of Cyrus, king of Persia, a word was revealed to Daniel, who was named Belteshazzar. And the word was true, and it was a great conflict. And he understood the word and had understanding of the vision. In those days, I, Daniel, was mourning for 3 weeks. I ate no delicacies, no meat or wine entered my mouth, nor did I anoint myself at all for the full 3 weeks. On the 24th day of the first month, as I was standing on the bank of the great river, that is the Tigris, I lifted up my eyes and looked, and behold, a man clothed in linen with a belt of fine gold from Uphaz or Ophir, various translation, around his waist. His body was like beryl, his face like the appearance of lightning, his eyes like flaming torches, his arms and legs like the gleam of burnished bronze, and the sound of his words like the sound of a multitude. And I, Daniel, alone saw the vision, for the men who were with me did not see the vision, but a great trembling fell upon them, and they fled to hide themselves. So I was left alone and saw this great vision, and no strength was left in me. My radiant appearance was fearfully changed, and I retained no strength. Then I heard the sound of his words, and as I heard the sound of his words, I fell on my face in deep sleep, a kind of trance, obviously, with my face to the ground. And behold, a hand touched me and set me trembling on my hands and knees. And he said to me, O Daniel, man greatly loved, understand the words that I speak to you and stand upright, for now I have been sent to you. And when he had spoken this word to me, I stood up, trembling. Then he said to me, fear not, Daniel, for from the first day that you set your heart to understand and humbled yourself before your God, your words have been heard, and I have come because of your words. The prince of the kingdom of Persia withstood me 21 days, but Michael, one of the chief princes, came to help me. For I was left there with the kings of Persia, and came to make you understand what is to happen to your people in the latter days, for the vision is for days yet to come. When he had spoken to me according to these words, I turned my face toward the ground and was mute. And behold, one in the likeness of the children of man touched my lips. Then I opened my mouth and spoke. I said to him who stood before me, O my Lord, by reason of the vision, pains have come upon me, and I retain no strength. How can my Lord's servant talk with my Lord? For now no strength remains in me, and no breath is left in me. Again, one having the appearance of a man touched me and strengthened me. And he said, O man greatly loved, fear not, peace be with you, be strong and of good courage. And as he spoke to me, I was strengthened and said, let my Lord speak, for you have strengthened me. Then he said, do you know why I have come to you? But now I will return to fight against the prince of Persia. And when I go out, behold, the prince of Greece will come. But I will tell you what is inscribed in the book of truth. There is none who contends by my side against these except Michael, your prince. And as for me, in the first year of Darius the Mede, I stood up to confirm and strengthen him. This is the word of the Lord. Thanks be to God. Good. A brief prayer. Father, as we delve into this material, we pray that the Spirit of God will be our teacher. Save us from going down rabbit trails that lead nowhere. Help us not to miss the big idea. And help us then in turn to live in light of its truth as we seek to return to the challenges and privileges and opportunities of the week that lies ahead. And we pray in Christ's name. Amen. Well, I've been helped by a brief note in the ESV Study Bible because it helps us get the big idea that is contained throughout the chapter and indeed in this final section. They put it as follows, that the closing section, 10, 11, and 12, reminds us that the conflicts on earth reflect conflicts in the heavens and that these conflicts will continue until the end, when God will ultimately triumph. Now, I just give that to you again, although you can find it with a study Bible. The conflicts on earth, of which there are many, reflect the conflicts in the heavens, and these conflicts will continue until the end of time, when God will eventually and ultimately triumph. In light of that, I want to draw your attention to the chapter and gather our thinking under three straightforward headings. First of all, in verses 4 to 9, we have the record of what we might refer to as a devastating or a terrifying, if you like, vision, a devastating vision. Daniel, we're told in verse 3, has completed 3 weeks of mourning and fasting and depriving himself of the anointing, which was both which had a practical benefit in the dry and dusty desert regions of Judah, as well as, and perhaps more importantly, having in it an expression of joy and gladness. You remember in the prophets it says that he took my mourning and he gave me for my mourning the ashes of mourning, the oil of joy and gladness, and so on. And so Daniel has taken it upon himself voluntarily and purposefully to identify with the news that he has received from the people of God who had now gone back to Jerusalem. News that was immediately turning sour, because although they had had the anticipated joy of going back to Jerusalem after all this time, they had not been there very long before they encountered opposition, and that opposition led eventually to the ending of the project, at least for quite a while. And so, given the struggles that were being faced by his fellow Israelites who had gone back there, it was only right for him to seek, in his absence from them, to identify with their circumstances. And the people of God had found themselves now in an even more bizarre predicament. They had said in their exile, recorded in the song of Psalm 137, we hanged our harps on the willow trees because we concluded, how could you possibly sing the Lord's song in a foreign land? And now they have gone back to what is their own land, only to discover that they're finding it precious difficult to sing that same song back in their own territory. And therefore, it would surely be inappropriate for Daniel to be absent from that and simply to be seeking to relax and to take it easy, to move, if you like, as we said this morning, into his kind of retirement phase and say, you know, I've done my part, I've fulfilled my obligations, I don't see why I should be destabilized by these circumstances. After all, I have fulfilled the calling of God, and it's all taking place quite a long way away from me here. And so it is that he's done what he's done. I ate, he says, no delicacies, no meat or wine entered my mouth, nor did I anoint myself at all for the full 3 weeks. Incidentally, and in passing, apparently his vegetable and water diet, which was a mark of his beginnings in chapter 1, and to which he restricted himself in the beginning, that clearly had not been his habitual diet. If it had been his habitual diet, then there would be no reason for him to say that I didn't have any wine and I only had vegetables. The fact that he's able to say this now after 70 years lets us know that this particular approach to life had something to do with the matters of great spiritual urgency, if you like, issues of crisis. And it is at the end of these 3 weeks, we come to verse 4, that he remembers vividly when and where this vision came to him. It was on the 24th day of the first month. That's when, and he was standing on the bank of the great river. Normally that would have been the Euphrates, but here it is the Tigris. And in a way that when things happen, that we will never be the same again as a result of them, we tend, all of us, to remember often the exact day, the exact time, and so on. I had a similar occurrence happen to me just a couple of weeks ago when I checked into a hotel, and when they gave me my room number and I walked away, I said to myself, there is only one other time in my life when I have had this room number, only once. And you know why I know? I'm not going to tell you, but it was absolutely vivid for me because I know exactly when it was, I know exactly where it was, and I've never forgotten what room it was. And here it is. You've already guessed. It was my honeymoon. And because you're a bright group. So here it is that Daniel says, this is what happened to me. And in verse 5, I just looked up and behold, a man clothed in linen. I just looked up and there was a certain man that was there. That this was no routine encounter is clear then from the very vivid and comprehensive description that he gives of this figure. Here he is, we are told, clothed in linen, which, as you will know, was the dress of priests. He's wearing a belt or a sash of fine gold. That would be an indication of significance and majesty. And his body was like, in the NIV, chrysolite, or here in the ESV, beryl, which I understand to be a kind of flashing gemstone. So this is no ordinary encounter with any ordinary kind of being. This is something quite dramatic. The linen we get and the sash we get, but now when it goes to his body being like beryl and his face like the appearance of lightning, that is dramatic. His eyes like flaming torches. That is equally dramatic. And his arms and his legs like the gleam of burnished bronze. And his words sounded out like the murmuring that you hear from a crowd or the echo of the roar of a crowd. Now, it's important that we get this so that we realize that this is a very, very, very incredible encounter. The individual doesn't show up wearing jeans and a t-shirt. It made me think, when I wrote that line in my notes, it made me think of the country western singer's line, remember, blame it all on my roots. I showed up in boots and ruined your black tie affair. Well, there's no sense in which that is happening here. This person is clothed in this particular way. He's identified in this particular way. And it's almost as if you read verses 5 and 6, it's almost as if Daniel is seeking to grab everything he can by way of descriptive language. He almost exhausts descriptive language in order to make it clear to his readers that the encounter with this certain man was marked by all of this drama and by all of this significance. In verse 7, he tells us that it was he alone who saw the vision. But the companions who were with him, who did not see the vision, nevertheless were swallowed up by a great sense of trembling which fell upon them, and they then fled to hide themselves. This further reinforces the nature of this encounter and with this certain individual. It probably will have made you think about the record of Saul of Tarsus on the road to Damascus, you remember, where he was the only one who encountered the risen Christ in this way. The others were amazed by it and struck by it, but did not share in the vision. And so it is that Daniel has given this to us here in order that we might understand that when he responds to this, he is responding to something quite incredible. Verse 8, I was left alone, and I saw this great vision, and as a result, no strength was left in me. His companions had fled in terror, but he tells us that he thought the whole encounter was really cool. You notice that? And they all fled, and I said, this is really cool. No, he doesn't say that at all. Not for a New York minute does he say that. I was left alone and saw this great vision, and no strength was left in me, and my radiant appearance was fearfully changed, and I retained no strength. And when I heard the sound of his words, I fell on my face in deep sleep with my face to the ground. Nothing casual about this encounter at all. There is nowhere we can go in the Bible and find someone having an encounter with El Shaddai, El Elyon on Adonai, who responds in a way that is marginal, that is flippant, that is carefree. Pretty soon, we will begin to sing Christmas carols, and each of us has our favorite. And perhaps yours is, "While shepherds watch their flocks by night, all seated on the ground, an angel of the Lord came down, and glory shone around." And what's the next line? "Fear not," said he, "for mighty dread had seized their troubled mind. Glad tidings of great joy I bring to thee and all mankind." So this dramatic encounter with this angelic visitor, as we see throughout Scripture, brings about this similar response. Now, the real question and the taxing question in this chapter has to do with who this figure actually is. Who is this person? Some of you will have already decided. Others of you have not made up your minds. A bit like in the political realm, but we'll leave that for a while. Who is this person? It's not difficult to take, for example, the book of Revelation, and you may just like to turn to it to see how it isn't difficult at all. Revelation chapter 1, verse 12, "Then I turned to see the voice that was speaking to me," says John, "and on turning, I saw seven golden lampstands, and in the midst of the lampstands, one like a son of man, clothed with a long robe and with a golden sash around his chest." Well, you say to yourself, well, it's obvious then, isn't it? It must be a Christophany. In other words, it must be an encounter with the pre-incarnate Christ. Because after all, if you read Revelation, and we've often said it's important to read your Bible backwards, although in this case I'm not so sure, then it's not difficult at all to say, well, that's exactly who this must be. After all, if you noted carefully as we read it, three times Daniel refers to this individual as "my Lord," in verse 16, in verse 17, and in verse 19. And so I want desperately to conclude for myself that this is actually a Christophany. It makes it much easier for me. But against that, you have to consider what we're told also about this figure. We're told not only that he was special in verses 4, 5, and 6, but also that he was sent in verse 11. "And he said to me, O Daniel, man greatly loved, understand the words that I speak to you and stand upright, for now I have been sent to you." Well, that just makes me think, well, wait a minute, God does the sending, you know. That's one cause for pause. Then in verse 13, he is not only sent, but he is delayed. And he was delayed for 21 days. And then the only way that the delay is finally settled is that he gets help from this other angelic being, namely Michael. So you see the dilemma. I mean, how are we going to have God being helped by an angel? He doesn't need help. Ralph Davis puts it like this: there is something jarring about the supposition of omnipotence receiving help. So, it is for you to decide. Many of my friends go to the Christophany, some of my other friends go elsewhere. And as I say, it seems to me that it's fair to conclude that what we have here is, as elsewhere in the Bible, an unnamed angelic figure. Incidentally, some people say he's not unnamed. This is clearly Gabriel, whom we've met already, and so on. But rather, I take it that it is an unnamed angelic figure who conveys in himself something of the power and the glory of God in a manner that is quite frankly terrifying. So that it is not to diminish him in any way at all, but it is certainly to say it's possible for us, and irrespective of our conclusion regarding the identity of this figure, it doesn't alter the information that is conveyed or the implications of what is conveyed. So first of all, in 4 to 9, you have this devastating vision. Then in verse 10 and following, through to about verse 19, you have what I'm referring to as a clarifying message. At the end of verse 9, we have Daniel in something of a trance. I fell on my face in deep sleep with my face to the ground. He was just wiped out. You get the sense of a kind of psychological, emotional, cataclysmic impact as a result of this encounter. And it just lays him flat out. Verse 10 tells us that a hand touched him. And as a result of that, it set him trembling on his hands and his knees. So if he is floored by the vision and he's face down in the dirt, the touch of the hand gets him up as far as his hands and knees. But as he finds himself in that posture, he trembles in that context. The voice then assures him that he is greatly loved. And here again, Daniel is reminded of the fact that God has made him the object of his affection. So number one, I'm here to tell you that you are greatly loved. I am here also to tell you that your words were heard. What were his words? Well, his prayers. Fear not, Daniel, for from the first day, on the way through the verse, your words have been heard, and I have come because of your words. So if Daniel's going to say to himself, what in the world is this character doing here, confronting me in this way and reducing me to a poor figure of a man? Now, here is the answer. I'm here. I've been dispatched. The prayers of Daniel have released angelic forces from heaven. That's what the Bible is saying. It's amazing. It is, to the skeptic, entirely unbelievable. It is only by faith that we would bow beneath its instruction. Your words have been heard. Because you see, James tells us that the prayer of a righteous man is powerful and effective.
0: 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That is Alistair Begg with a message titled, The Spiritual Forces of Evil. And we'll hear the conclusion of this message tomorrow. We hope you're growing in your faith as you study God's Word with us. 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In fact, we recently heard from Harless, who said, this ministry has been such an inspiration to us. 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It's called The Story of God and Us. It's one of the ways we say thank you for partnering with us. This book gives you an overview of the Bible in an easy-to-read, engaging narrative, and along the way you'll be encouraged to think about how each story in the Bible relates to you personally. 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Tomorrow we'll consider why the same grace that reconciles us to God antagonizes us to the evil one. 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
13: Good day. It's Anthony. I'm here with four very holy women of the Lord. And we're going to all start the show with a shout. One, two, three. It's a very exciting and it's a very special day. And if you want to know where I am, I'm at the Crown Plaza Hotel in Woburn. And if you want to know where you should be tonight in the next 4 days, it's at the Crown Plaza Hotel in Woburn with us, praising Jesus, getting to know the King of Kings. If you're Catholic, come. If you're not Catholic, come. If you're Buddhist, come. You'll meet Jesus. If you're Jewish, come. You'll meet the Messiah. So everyone who's listening, you know, when God opens the door, we walk through it. And God is inviting you through me to come to the School of the Holy Spirit. I wandered in there 7 years ago, not knowing Jesus, not knowing anything. I went in one person and I walked out another person. A new creation in Christ. Because Father Tom teaches us holiness, it can't be taught. It needs to be caught. And you gotta get to where the glory is. You know, Maria's here from Miami, Priscilla's here from Georgia, Ellen's here from Florida, St. Augustine, people are coming from Poland. They're coming from all over the world to come experience the love of Jesus because the Holy Spirit has drawn them. So the Holy Spirit wants to draw you maybe just across the city of Boston to come. But right now, I got a more spiritual daughter of Father Tom, someone who prayed for me, and I know him just as long as Father Tom and Jesus to her. And the power of the Spirit and the power of this ministry is why I'm here talking to you. So here's Maria Vadia.
14: Hello, everyone. The Lord is so good. His mercies are made new every morning. His blessings are on our lives. His favor is upon us. We have such a wonderful Jesus who rescued us out of darkness into his wonderful light. Anthony, I remember the day you came into the School of the Holy Spirit in Winthrop, and you were wearing all this New Age stuff around your neck, around your wrists, and I said, you know what, I think you should take them all off.
13: Yeah.
14: And you did, and as you said, you came in one way, and you left another way. And we're here to... for another School of the Holy Spirit right here in the Crown Plaza Hotel. The school starts tonight at 7, and it ends on the 5th on Sunday night, in the midday after Mass, the 9th.
13: Yeah.
14: We start on the 5th, and we end up in the August 9th. But it's so exciting to be together again, because we're going to have a fresh encounter with the Lord.
13: Amen.
14: And the Holy Spirit is doing something new, totally, because we're living in a totally new era.
13: Yeah.
14: We're living in another time. It's not times as usual. And in the book of Joshua, chapter 3, at the end of verse 4, it says, the Lord tells Joshua, "For you have not passed this way before." And we're entering into a new era of the Holy Spirit. The Lord is doing something new. It's time to come out of the comfort zone. It's time to come out of the familiar. And we got to be the people of God, Romans 8:14, those who are being led by the Holy Spirit, these are the sons of God. And that's why what the school is all about, to teach the people of God how to create an atmosphere in their lives where the Holy Spirit is free to move, how to evangelize, how to bring people to Jesus Christ. And this was, you know, the cry of Father Tom's heart, to talk about Jesus and talk about the Holy Spirit. And brothers and sisters, there's salvation only in one name, Acts 4:12. the name of Jesus. There's only one Savior. His name is Jesus. And as I travel and as I evangelize on the streets, I see that Catholics are so confused. They don't even know salvation. They don't even know we're saved by grace. And some of them are just trying to earn it or work hard enough for it or try to deserve it. No, we cannot work for salvation. We cannot earn it. All we can do is receive it. Because Jesus has already died on the cross. He has already paid for the sins of the human race. John 19, verse 30, he said, "It is finished." In the Greek language, it means that the debt of sin has been totally paid for. It has been totally atoned for. So Ephesians 2, verses 8 and 9, we have been saved by grace through faith. And this is not of our own, not by works, so that no one can boast. It's a gift from God. And to receive salvation, all we can do is humble ourselves. We repent. We turn to Jesus. And we ask him for forgiveness. And we invite him into our hearts as Lord and Savior. And it's not complicated. This is what a child can understand if you explain it in a simple way. Human beings have made it complicated. But the gospel is not complicated. Children can understand it. So we are here for this school. The Lord is doing something new. We have amazing speakers coming, Robbie and Tatiana Dawkins. They evangelize all over the world, but their specialty is the Muslim world. And they go into the Muslim world and they evangelize to the Muslims. And so these are people that are full of holy fire. They're full of boldness. They are unstoppable. And what they have, they're going to give it to us. Hallelujah. Because it comes from the Holy Spirit. And we have a wonderful priest, Father Michael Voithofer from Omaha, Nebraska. He worships the Lord in spirit and in truth. He's building a 24/7 place of praise and worship. So the most important thing is Holy Spirit will be here. And we are ready for a fresh encounter with Jesus. And that's what we do every day of our lives. We want to encounter him. Because he is the vine, we are the branches. Apart from him, we can do nothing.
15: Yeah. Impartation, you got to grab it. Father Tom on the radio yesterday, I heard him. He goes, people want their ears tickled, but not their hearts pierced. Don't come here if you want your ears tickled. Come here if you want your heart pierced with the love of Jesus to meet him in an encounter that will change your life. No Holy Spirit, no Jesus. And he has something for you. You know, we know at the school, even a couple years ago, someone, Heather, came in a wheelchair and God healed her. Because Jesus said, lay hands on the sick and they'll be healed. Father Tom says, we do the praying, Jesus does the healing. But as Catholics, as Christians, we need to see it. We need to be part of it. We need to be in the atmosphere so that you get soaked in the atmosphere and you can understand that Jesus is greater than you can ask, think, or imagine. But St. Paul, words. St. Paul said, I didn't come here preaching wise and persuasive words of human wisdom, but with a demonstration of the Spirit and God's power. So your faith may not rest on words, but on power. Like, what does your faith rest on? My faith rests on the power of God being released. We need to be evangelists. Evangelists should be easy. When you carry the power of God and you speak, it's like the Lord speaking through you. And yeah. So let the power come. Let the glory fall. We need to just understand who we are in Christ. The inheritance he's given to us, and that's where you come again.
14: So 1 Corinthians 4:20, Paul says the kingdom of God is not in words, but in power. What power are we talking about? It's not

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4: Because what God asks for of us is not natural to the human being. It's supernatural. That's why we need this baptism of the Holy Spirit. It's a baptism of power so that we can go and proclaim the gospel in the power of the Holy Spirit and demonstrate the power of the kingdom of God. Matthew 10:7-8, and as you go, proclaim that the kingdom of God is at hand. Heal the sick, cast out devils, cleanse the lepers, raise the dead. Freely you have received, freely give. I just came back from Poland, and we reaped the harvest of souls for the Lord Jesus Christ. It was so amazing. So many people giving their lives to Jesus. So many people being baptized in the Holy Spirit and receiving their prayer language. So many healings. I mean, and deliverances. Brothers and sisters, people need deliverance.
5: Yes.
4: As a matter of fact, all of us need deliverance when we come to the Lord because we have walked with open doors, like unforgiveness, like occultism, like a door of curses, like word curses, all these open doors. And when we come to the Lord, it's a process of aligning ourselves with the kingdom of God and shutting the door on the enemy's face. So the Holy Spirit is alive and well, and we invite you to the school of the Holy Spirit. If you are serious to commit your life to Jesus Christ, if you are serious to walk in the Spirit, if you are serious about bringing people to Jesus, going into that harvest and bringing people to Jesus, this school is for you. And it starts tonight, August 5th, in the Crown Plaza Hotel in Woburn, and it will end Sunday the 9th at midday. But this is going to be the beginning of a new time in your life. Because even though the times have changed, because we're living in times of great darkness, of great spiritual warfare, God's assignment for us is still the same. Go and proclaim the gospel to every creature. Amen. God, what God wants is the same. It's in the Bible, Matthew 28:18-19. All authority has been given to me in heaven and on earth. Go, therefore, make disciples of all nations. Mark 16:15. Go and proclaim the gospel to every creature. These are the signs that will follow all who believe. I mean, Jesus says those who are baptized, those who believe and are baptized will be saved. Those who do not believe will be condemned. So we need to understand there's a heaven and a hell. And Jesus spoke more about hell than heaven. So we need to understand people are, we are here on this planet for a very short time. But then there is eternity, into eternity, never ending. So that's why we have to have the eternal perspective. Amen. This is not a time to be passive. This is not a time to be a people pleaser. The church is an audience today. It cannot be an audience. God has a purpose and a plan for the church. We are the church. We're not here just to sit on a pew. We are here to perform, do God's will on earth. Amen? Amen. To be aligned with heaven and to carry on with the works of Jesus. Hallelujah. I was just also in Italy, and it was such a blessed time. And I had a word of knowledge that there were people in this conference, and these are all believers. There were people in the conference that had an issue with anger. And I said, you get easily triggered. You just go off and trigger.

0: hurt. And you start saying things that are horrible, and then you're sorry. Come up to the front. The Lord wants to deliver you. And so like 11 people came, mostly women, by the way. And like two men came, and I we ministered to them. We did deliverance, and I said, now you need to forgive that person that angered you so much, that made you so angry. And so there was a young man that had a testimony, he said, and he came up to the front and he said, when I was growing up, I hated school. When I was growing up, I never wanted to go to school. And my mother used to take her shoe and hit me on the left leg every single day, hitting me on the left leg every single day. And I hated school, and my leg became deformed. My left leg became deformed. But when I forgave my mother, something left my left leg, and it got totally healed. That fear of trauma was lodged in his leg. And this is what the Holy Spirit is doing these days, setting the captives free. Amen. You can be sitting on the pew of the church and never get set free. But that's not what the Holy Spirit wants. The Holy Spirit has been sent to us to set the captives free. We are to be walking in the freedom of the children of God. Amen. And he has empowered us to do it, to carry on with the works of Jesus. And so, you know, don't look at your past. If you are in Christ, you are a new creation. You cannot allow the trauma of your past keep you trapped from your prophetic destiny in Christ. The Lord has set us free. We need to walk in the reality of the new creation. Hallelujah.
1: But we need the Holy Spirit to set us free. No Holy Spirit, no freedom. No Holy Spirit, no wisdom. We say go and preach the gospel to all nations, but you need the Holy Spirit to empower you, to speak through you. I remember after leaving School of Holy Spirit, I was just burning and burning and burning with the fire of God. You know, I didn't know the Bible well, but I knew who Jesus was. I met him that day through the Holy Spirit. I knew what Jesus wanted me to do. He wanted me to go and tell people about his love. Go lay hands on people. I may not know what to do, but it's easy. You put your hands on your head and I got a speaker. I went out and I just started preaching. And, you know, it wasn't line and verse, but it had power because I was allowing the Holy Spirit to speak through me and to operate through me and direct my life. Jesus isn't an add-on to your life. It's not like, oh, now I got Jesus and I have the same life plus Jesus. That's not what the gospel says. It says that you give your life to Jesus. My life is now in Christ. My old things have passed away. My old ways of doing things passed away. Jesus, you can take it. You want, what do you want? You want my money? You want me to have a new job? You want me to move somewhere else? Whatever, Lord, I live and abide in you. You abide in me and my words abide in you. Ask whatever you desire and it shall be done for you. My life is no longer my own. Maria's life is no longer her own. And God wants to take you to this place of surrender. It's scary, but your life is no longer your own. You're going to realize it now on the day of judgment or in eternity. That it's not going to be, oh, I wish I could have had a new car, I wish I surrendered my life to the Lord Jesus Christ. But it's not an act of the will. It's an act of the Spirit, where the Spirit man needs to come and rule and reign over you. Not your flesh, not your soul, not your mind. It's a supernatural gift from the Lord Jesus Christ. But Jesus can only give us what we're willing to receive. And the first step of being willing to receive is coming to a conference or coming to a Holy Spirit event with a wide open heart and just letting go of control, letting go of fear. It's we can give it to the Lord, but the Holy Spirit is a chain breaker, and he comes through the heart. So Ask yourself, is Jesus just something that I've added to my life? And that's good. That can be salvation. Or have I given my life to Jesus, and do I live in him and abide him? And it is no longer I who live, but Christ Jesus who lives through me.
0: Come, Holy Spirit. He's the Spirit of truth, by the way. And we need to understand that the devil has been lying to us ever since we were little children. Lying to us, because the devil sounds like this: you're not good enough. You cannot make it. You are not qualified. He's a liar. And so many people that I meet think like that. And, you know, they don't read the Word of God. They don't understand that there is a battle going on in their heads. It's a battle of thoughts. The devil always lying, trying to keep us from God's plan and purpose for our lives. And it's such a wonderful revelation that the Holy Spirit gives to us in the Word, that we are a new creation. And now the Jesus says to me that I am more than a conqueror in Christ. Romans 8:37, Philippians 4:13, I can do all things through Christ who strengthens me. It's a supernatural lifestyle. We cannot live a Christian life depending on our own strength and our own resources. No, it's supernatural. It's above the natural. And to live in that place of the Spirit, it's by the Holy Spirit. Sure. Amen? We got to be led by the Holy Spirit. We need to surrender to the Holy Spirit. And all those lies need to come tumbling down. The demonic lies, the strongholds in our thinking need to come tumbling down and be replaced with the truth. We need to start walking in the reality of the new creation. So we invite you to come to this school of the Holy Spirit. It starts today, tonight at 7 p.m., the Crown Plaza Hotel in Woburn, and then it ends on Sunday at midday. We are having amazing speakers, but the most important thing, we have the person of the Holy Spirit show up. Why? Because when two or three are gathered in the name of Jesus, there the Lord is with us. There are people that are being healed right now through the airways. I see a lady, an older lady, with carpal tunnel syndrome in your left hand. And the Lord is healing you right now. Receive your healing in Jesus' mighty name. The Lord is setting people free from depression. The Lord does not want you to live in depression. The joy of the Lord is your strength. The oil of gladness is part of our inheritance in Christ. Start laughing. Ha, ha, ha, ha. Ha, ha, ha, ha. The enemy wants to keep you depressed, but the Lord is giving you his joy. And the joy of the Lord comes from the Lord. Not from anybody else, not from circumstances, not from your bank account, not from your relationships. It comes from the Lord. Hallelujah. Hallelujah. So if you are listening to this broadcast and you have never given your life to Jesus, you know, I'm going to say a prayer and you can just repeat after me, because Paul says that if we confess with our mouths that Jesus is Lord, and you believe in your heart that he was raised from the dead, you will be saved. So right now, just wherever you are, just humble your heart before the Lord. Even if you're driving in a car, keep your eyes open, please. And just say, Lord Jesus,
1: Lord Jesus,
0: I turn to you right now,
1: turn to you right now,
0: with a repentant heart. I believe that you are the Son of God,
1: I believe that you are the Son of God,
0: the only Savior of the world.
1: The only Savior of the world.
0: I believe you died for me on the cross.
1: I believe you died for me on the cross.
0: And you paid the full price,
1: the full price
0: for all my sin and wrongdoing.
1: I ask you to forgive me.
0: Cleanse me with your precious blood.
1: Today I renounce Satan.
0: I renounce his lies. And I renounce sin. And now I confess with my mouth what I believe in my heart, that Jesus is Lord, that Jesus died for me on the cross, and that God raised him from the dead. Coming to my heart, Lord Jesus, as my Lord and as my Savior. I thank you for the gift of salvation and of eternal life with you. Come, Holy Spirit.
1: Come, Holy Spirit. Lord, for everyone who said that prayer, let the Holy Spirit just begin to baptize them, begin to fill them, begin to heal them, begin to let tears come upon them.
2: Yes.
1: So www.daysofglory.org. Daysofglory.org, that's where all the information is located. You know, if I didn't walk through the door 7 years ago and accept the invite to this school, who knows where I'd be. What does God have for you? We'll see you tonight. God bless you.
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15: 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I am your host, Lucas Townsend, on this Thursday, August the 6th. Today, we celebrate the Feast of the Transfiguration of the Lord. The Transfiguration of Jesus is a miraculous event in the New Testament where Jesus becomes radiantly bright in glory upon a mountain before three of his disciples, Peter, James, and John. During this moment, Jesus talks with Moses and Elijah, and a voice from a bright cloud declares him to be the Son of God. Today's broadcast of Radio Family Rosary is dedicated for the intentions of our listeners and supporters. At this time, we'd like to invite you to please join the Benedictine Oblates for the Diocese of Phoenix as we come together to pray the luminous mysteries of the Most Holy Rosary.
2: Let us begin in the name of the Father, and of the Son, and of the Holy Spirit.
16: Amen.
2: I believe in God, the Father Almighty, creator of heaven and earth, and in Jesus Christ, his only Son, our Lord, who was conceived by the Holy Spirit, born of the Virgin Mary, suffered under Pontius Pilate, was crucified, died, and was buried. He descended into hell. The third day he rose again from the dead. He ascended into heaven and sits at the right hand of God the Father Almighty. He shall come again to judge the living and the dead.
16: I believe in the Holy Spirit, the Holy Catholic Church, the communion of saints, the forgiveness of sins, the resurrection of the body, and life everlasting. Amen.
2: Our Father, who art in heaven, hallowed be thy name. Thy kingdom come, thy will be done, on earth as it is in heaven.
16: Give us this day our daily bread, and forgive us our trespasses, as we forgive those who trespass against us. And lead us not into temptation, but deliver us from evil. Amen.
2: For an increase in faith, hope, and love. Hail Mary, full of grace, the Lord is with thee. Blessed art thou amongst women, and blessed is the fruit of thy womb, Jesus.
16: Holy Mary, Mother of God, pray for us sinners, now and at the hour of our death. Amen.
2: Hail Mary, full of grace, the Lord is with thee. Blessed art thou amongst women, and blessed is the fruit of thy womb, Jesus.
16: Holy Mary, Mother of God, pray for us sinners, now and at the hour of our death. Amen.
2: Hail Mary, full of grace, the Lord is with thee. Blessed art thou amongst women, and blessed is the fruit of thy womb, Jesus.
16: Holy Mary, Mother of God, pray for us sinners, now and at the hour of our death. Amen.
17: Glory be to the Father, and to the Son, and to the Holy Spirit.
18: As it was in the beginning, is now, and ever shall be, world without end. Amen.
17: First mystery of light, the baptism in the Jordan. And when Jesus was baptized, he went up immediately from the water, and behold, the heavens were opened, and he saw the Spirit of God descending like a dove and alighting on him. And lo, a voice from heaven saying, "This is my beloved Son, with whom I am well pleased." Our Father, who art in heaven, hallowed be thy name. Thy kingdom come, thy will be done, on earth as it is in heaven.
16: Give us this day our daily bread, and forgive us our trespasses, as we forgive those who trespass against us. And lead us not into temptation, but deliver us from evil.
17: Hail Mary, full of grace, the Lord is with thee. Blessed art thou amongst women, and blessed is the fruit of thy womb, Jesus.
16: Holy Mary, Mother of God, pray for us sinners, now and at the hour of our death. Amen.
17: Hail Mary, full of grace, the Lord is with thee. Blessed art thou among women, and blessed is the fruit of thy womb, Jesus.
16: Holy Mary, Mother of God, pray for us sinners, now and at the hour of our death. Amen.
17: Hail Mary, full of grace, the Lord is with thee. Blessed art thou among women, and blessed is the fruit of thy womb, Jesus.
16: Holy Mary, Mother of God, pray for us sinners, now and at the hour of our death. Amen.
17: Hail Mary, full of grace, the Lord is with thee. Blessed art thou among women, and blessed is the fruit of thy womb, Jesus.
16: Holy Mary, Mother of God, pray for us sinners, now and at the hour of our death. Amen.
17: Hail Mary, full of grace, the Lord is with thee. Blessed art thou among women, and blessed is the fruit of thy womb, Jesus.
16: Holy Mary, Mother of God, pray for us sinners, now and at the hour of our death. Amen.
17: Hail Mary, full of grace, the Lord is with thee. Blessed art thou among women, and blessed is the fruit of thy womb, Jesus.
16: Holy Mary, Mother of God, pray for us sinners, now and at the hour of our death. Amen.
17: Hail Mary, full of grace, the Lord is with thee. Blessed art thou among women, and blessed is the fruit of thy womb, Jesus.
16: Holy Mary, Mother of God, pray for us sinners, now and at the hour of our death.
17: Hail Mary, full of grace, the Lord is with thee. Blessed art thou among women, and blessed is the fruit of thy womb, Jesus.
16: Holy Mary, Mother of God,
18: Pray for us sinners, now at the hour of our death. Amen.
17: Hail Mary, full of grace, the Lord is with thee. Blessed art thou among women, and blessed is the fruit of thy womb, Jesus.
18: Holy Mary, Mother of God, pray for us sinners, now at the hour of our death. Amen.
17: Hail Mary, full of grace, the Lord is with thee. Blessed art thou among women, and blessed is the fruit of thy womb, Jesus.
18: Holy Mary, Mother of God, pray for us sinners, now at the hour of our death. Amen.
17: Glory be to the Father, and to the Son, and to the Holy Spirit.
18: As it was in the beginning, is now, and ever shall be, world without end. Amen.
17: O my Jesus, forgive us our sins, save us from the fires of hell. Lead all souls to heaven, especially those in most need of thy mercy.
19: Second mystery of light, the wedding of Cana. On the third day there was a marriage at Cana in Galilee, and the mother of Jesus was there. Jesus was also invited to the marriage with the disciples. When the wine failed, the mother of Jesus said to him, "They have no wine." And Jesus said to her, "O woman, what have you to do with me? My hour has not yet come." My mother said to the servants, "Do whatever he tells you." Our Father, who art in heaven, hallowed be thy name. Thy kingdom come, thy will be done, on earth as it is in heaven.
18: Give us this day our daily bread, and forgive us our trespasses, as we forgive those who trespass against us. And lead us not into temptation, but deliver us from evil.
19: Hail Mary, full of grace, the Lord is with thee. Blessed art thou among women, and blessed is the fruit of thy womb, Jesus.
18: Holy Mary, Mother of God, pray for us sinners, now and at the hour of our death. Amen.
19: Hail Mary, full of grace, the Lord is with thee. Blessed art thou among women, and blessed is the fruit of thy womb, Jesus.
18: Holy Mary, Mother of God, pray for us sinners, now and at the hour of our death. Amen.
19: Hail Mary, full of grace, the Lord is with thee. Blessed art thou among women, and blessed is the fruit of thy womb, Jesus.
18: Holy Mary, Mother of God, pray for us sinners, now at the hour of our death. Amen.
19: Hail Mary, full of grace, the Lord is with thee. Blessed are you among women, and blessed is the fruit of thy womb, Jesus.
18: Holy Mary, Mother of God, pray for us sinners, now at the hour of our death. Amen.
19: Hail Mary, full of grace, the Lord is with thee. Blessed art thou among women, and blessed is the fruit of thy womb, Jesus.
18: Holy Mary, Mother of God, pray for us sinners, now and at the hour of our death. Amen.
19: Hail Mary, full of grace, the Lord is with thee. Blessed are you among women, and blessed is the fruit of thy womb, Jesus.
18: Holy Mary, Mother of God, pray for us sinners, now and at the hour of our death. Amen.
19: Hail Mary, full of grace, the Lord is with thee. Blessed art thou among women, and blessed is the fruit of thy womb, Jesus.
18: Holy Mary, Mother of God, pray for us sinners, now and at the hour of our death. Amen.
19: Hail Mary, full of grace, the Lord is with thee. Blessed art thou among women, and blessed is the fruit of thy womb, Jesus.
18: Holy Mary, Mother of God, pray for us sinners, now at the hour of our death. Amen.
19: Hail Mary, full of grace, the Lord is with thee. Blessed art thou among women, and blessed is the fruit of thy womb, Jesus.
18: Holy Mary, Mother of God, pray for us sinners, now and at the hour of our death. Amen.
19: Hail Mary, full of grace, the Lord is with thee. Blessed art thou among women, and blessed is the fruit of thy womb, Jesus.
18: Holy Mary, Mother of God, pray for us sinners, now and at the hour of our death. Amen.
19: Glory be to the Father, and to the Son, and to the Holy Spirit.
18: As it was in the beginning, is now, and ever shall be, world without end. Amen.
19: O my Jesus, forgive us our sins, save us from the fires of hell. Lead all souls to heaven, especially those in most need of thy mercy.
2: Third mystery of light, the proclamation of the kingdom of God. The time is fulfilled, and the kingdom of God is at hand. Repent and believe in the gospel. Our Father, who art in heaven, hallowed be thy name. Thy kingdom come, thy will be done, on earth as it is in heaven.
18: Give us this day our daily bread, and forgive us our trespasses, as we forgive those who trespass against us. And lead us not into temptation, but deliver us from evil.
2: Hail Mary, full of grace, the Lord is with thee. Blessed art thou among women, and blessed is the fruit of thy womb, Jesus.
18: Holy Mary, Mother of God, pray for us sinners, now and at the hour of our death. Amen.
2: Hail Mary, full of grace, the Lord is with thee. Blessed art thou among women, and blessed is the fruit of thy womb, Jesus.
18: Holy Mary, Mother of God, pray for us sinners, now and at the hour of our death.
20: Hail Mary, full of grace, the Lord is with thee. Blessed art thou among women, and blessed is the fruit of thy womb, Jesus.
21: Holy Mary, Mother of God, pray for us sinners, now and at the hour of our death. Amen.
20: Hail Mary, full of grace, the Lord is with thee. Blessed art thou among women, and blessed is the fruit of thy womb, Jesus.
21: Holy Mary, Mother of God, pray for us sinners, now and at the hour of our death. Amen.
20: Hail Mary, full of grace, the Lord is with thee. Blessed art thou among women, and blessed is the fruit of thy womb, Jesus.
21: Holy Mary, Mother of God, pray for us sinners, now and at the hour of our death. Amen.
20: Hail Mary, full of grace, the Lord is with thee. Blessed art thou among women, and blessed is the fruit of thy womb, Jesus.
21: Holy Mary, Mother of God, pray for us sinners, now and at the hour of our death. Amen.
20: Hail Mary, full of grace, the Lord is with thee. Blessed art thou among women, and blessed is the fruit of thy womb, Jesus.
21: Holy Mary, Mother of God, pray for us sinners, now and at the hour of our death. Amen.
20: Hail Mary, full of grace, the Lord is with thee. Blessed art thou among women, and blessed is the fruit of thy womb, Jesus.
21: Holy Mary, Mother of God, pray for us sinners, now and at the hour of our death. Amen.
20: Hail Mary, full of grace, the Lord is with thee. Blessed art thou among women, and blessed is the fruit of thy womb, Jesus.
21: Holy Mary, Mother of God, pray for us sinners, now and at the hour of our death. Amen.
20: Hail Mary, full of grace, the Lord is with thee. Blessed art thou among women, and blessed is the fruit of thy womb, Jesus.
21: Holy Mary, Mother of God, pray for us sinners, now and at the hour of our death. Amen.
20: Glory be to the Father, and to the Son, and to the Holy Spirit.
16: As it was in the beginning, is now, and ever shall be, world without end. Amen.
20: O my Jesus, forgive us our sins, save us from the fires of hell. Lead all souls to heaven, especially those who most need thy mercy.
22: Fourth mystery of light, the Transfiguration. And after 6 days, Jesus took with him Peter and James and John, his brother, and led them up a high mountain apart. And he was transfigured before them, and his face shone like the sun, and his garments became white as light. Our Father, who art in heaven, hallowed be thy name. Thy kingdom come, thy will be done, on earth as it is in heaven.
23: Give us this day our daily bread, and forgive us our trespasses, as we forgive those who trespass against us. And lead us not into temptation, but deliver us from evil.
22: Hail Mary, full of grace, the Lord is with thee. Blessed art thou among women, and blessed is the fruit of thy womb, Jesus.
24: Holy Mary, Mother of God, pray for us sinners, now and at the hour of our death. Amen.
22: Hail Mary, full of grace, the Lord is with thee. Blessed art thou among women, and blessed is the fruit of thy womb, Jesus.
24: Holy Mary, Mother of God, pray for us sinners, now and at the hour of our death. Amen.
22: Hail Mary, full of grace, the Lord is with thee. Blessed art thou among women, and blessed is the fruit of thy womb, Jesus.
24: Holy Mary, Mother of God, pray for us sinners, now and at the hour of our death. Amen.
22: Hail Mary, full of grace, the Lord is with thee. Blessed art thou among women, and blessed is the fruit of thy womb, Jesus.
24: Holy Mary, Mother of God, pray for us sinners, now and at the hour of our death. Amen.
22: Hail Mary, full of grace, the Lord is with thee. Blessed art thou among women, and blessed is the fruit of thy womb, Jesus.
24: Holy Mary, Mother of God, pray for us sinners, now and at the hour of our death. Amen.
22: Hail Mary, full of grace, the Lord is with thee. Blessed art thou among women, and blessed is the fruit of thy womb, Jesus.
24: Holy Mary, Mother of God, pray for us sinners, now and at the hour of our death. Amen.
22: Hail Mary, full of grace, the Lord is with thee. Blessed art thou among women, and blessed is the fruit of thy womb, Jesus.
24: Holy Mary, Mother of God, pray for us sinners, now and at the hour of our death. Amen.
22: Hail Mary, full of grace, the Lord is with thee. Blessed art thou among women, and blessed is the fruit of thy womb, Jesus.
24: Holy Mary, Mother of God, pray for us sinners, now and at the hour of our death. Amen.
22: Hail Mary, full of grace, the Lord is with thee. Blessed art thou among women, and blessed is the fruit of thy womb, Jesus.
24: Holy Mary, Mother of God, pray for us sinners, now and at the hour of our death. Amen.
22: Hail Mary, full of grace, the Lord is with thee. Blessed art thou among women, and blessed is the fruit of thy womb, Jesus.
24: Holy Mary, Mother of God, pray for us sinners, now and at the hour of our death. Amen.
22: Glory be to the Father, to the Son, and to the Holy Spirit.
21: As it was in the beginning, is now, and ever shall be, world without end. Amen.
22: O my Jesus, forgive us for our sins. Save us from the fires of hell. and lead all souls into heaven, especially those who are most in need of thy mercy.
2: Fifth mystery of light, the institution of the Eucharist. Now, as they were eating, Jesus took bread and blessed and broke it and gave it to the disciples and said, "Take, eat, this is my body." Our Father, who art in heaven, hallowed be thy name. Thy kingdom come, thy will be done, on earth as it is in heaven.
24: Give us this day our daily bread, and forgive us our trespasses, as we forgive those who trespass against us. And lead us not into temptation, but deliver us from evil.
2: Hail Mary, full of grace, the Lord is with thee. Blessed art thou among women, and blessed is the fruit of thy womb, Jesus.
24: Holy Mary, Mother of God, pray for us sinners, now and at the hour of our death. Amen.
2: Hail Mary, full of grace, the Lord is with thee. Blessed art thou among women, and blessed is the fruit of thy womb, Jesus.
24: Holy Mary, Mother of God, pray for us sinners, now and at the hour of our death. Amen.
2: Hail Mary, full of grace, the Lord is with thee. Blessed art thou among women, and blessed is the fruit of thy womb, Jesus.
24: Holy Mary, Mother of God, pray for us sinners, now and at the hour of our death. Amen.
2: Hail Mary, full of grace, the Lord is with thee. Blessed art thou among women, and blessed is the fruit of thy womb, Jesus.
24: Holy Mary, Mother of God, pray for us sinners, now and at the hour of our death. Amen.
2: Hail Mary, full of grace, the Lord is with thee. Blessed art thou among women, and blessed is the fruit of thy womb, Jesus.
24: Holy Mary, Mother of God, pray for us sinners, now and at the hour of our death. Amen.
2: Hail Mary, full of grace, the Lord is with thee. Blessed art thou among women, and blessed is the fruit of thy womb, Jesus.
24: Holy Mary, Mother of God, pray for us sinners, now and at the hour of our death. Amen.
2: Hail Mary, full of grace, the Lord is with thee. Blessed art thou among women, and blessed is the fruit of thy womb, Jesus.
24: Holy Mary, Mother of God, pray for us sinners, now and at the hour of our death. Amen.
2: Hail Mary, full of grace, the Lord is with thee. Blessed art thou among women, and blessed is the fruit of thy womb, Jesus.
24: Holy Mary, Mother of God, pray for us sinners, now and at the hour of our death. Amen.
2: Hail Mary, full of grace, the Lord is with thee. Blessed art thou among women, and blessed is the fruit of thy womb, Jesus.
24: Holy Mary, Mother of God, pray for us sinners, now and at the hour of our death. Amen.
2: Hail Mary, full of grace, the Lord is with thee. Blessed art thou among women, and blessed is the fruit of thy womb, Jesus.
24: Holy Mary, Mother of God, pray for us sinners, now and at the hour of our death. Amen.
2: Glory be to the Father, to the Son, and to the Holy Spirit.
24: As it was in the beginning,
2: O my Jesus, forgive us our sins. Save us from the fires of hell. Lead all souls to heaven, especially those in most need of thy mercy.
0: Hail, Holy Queen, Mother of Mercy, our life, our sweetness, and our hope. To thee do we cry, poor banished children of Eve. To thee do we send up our sighs, mourning and weeping in this valley of tears. Turn then, most gracious Advocate, thine eyes of mercy toward us, and after this our exile, show unto us the blessed fruit of thy womb, Jesus. O clement, O loving, O sweet Virgin Mary, pray for us, O Holy Mother of God, worthy of the promise.
2: In the name of the Father, and of the Son, and of the Holy Spirit.
24: Amen.
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3: Yes, you know, we get a number of feast days that have to do with events of the life of Jesus. Certainly all of us are familiar with Christmas, his birth, and then Holy Week and his suffering, death, and resurrection. But we also get his baptism and his presentation in the temple. And today, on August 6th, in the middle of summer, we get a feast in honor of his transfiguration, a pretty significant event in his life. According to three Gospels, Matthew, Mark, and Luke, Jesus, at one point in his life, as he was preparing to go to Jerusalem, went up a mountain in Galilee, in the northern part of Israel, And he went up this mountain, traditionally Mount Tabor, and he went with three of his closest disciples, those who were present with him in his agony in the garden and here at the Transfiguration. And they were Peter, James, and John. And when he went up the mountain with them, he was transfigured. Now, we're not exactly sure what that means, except as the Gospels describe it, it was as though the heavenly glory, his divine glory, shone out through him. And so he appeared in a dazzling, bright light. And the apostles were very afraid and covered their eyes. And then they saw, speaking to Jesus, two people, Moses and also Elijah. Moses, of course, representing the law, the Ten Commandments that was given to guide Israel on its journey through life and given to us. It's the moral code. And then Elijah representing the prophets, the prophetic word where God spoke through certain prophets of the Old Testament. And both of them, according to the Gospels, talked with Jesus about the journey he was about to undergo, his passage, not just down to Jerusalem, but his passage from this life to the next. And it's as though, I think, Jesus was given a taste, and we too were given a taste, of his glory to strengthen him, to strengthen us for what was about to happen. And I think that's a great image for our lives, where our lives are not just a straight, consistent, kind of level journey through life, but we encounter valleys, dark moments in our life, moments where we feel very low, but also we are given moments of great consolation and peace, moments of a little taste of the glory of heaven. And I think all of this works together in our lives to help us both to be strengthened for those valleys in our lives, but also to not get too attached to that glory, to that consolation, to realize this is not our true home. Jesus was not meant to stay on that mountain forever. And so the vision passed, and they came down from the mountain. And so in our lives, we would hope to have consolation and peace and glory all the time, but the reality is that we also need some of those valleys to remind us that this is not our true home. This is not heaven, but we're made for the glory of heaven. And so we get little tastes of that glory as we go through life, but we should not become too attached to them, because we end up seeking not God, who gives the consolation and the joy to us, but we end up seeking the feeling rather than God himself, who gives the feeling.
1: That's wonderful, Father, to look at it in that respect. Anything else that you would like to add in closing?
3: That we should set our sights on heaven and do everything we can while we're here on earth to follow the path that leads to heaven, just as St. Paul the Sixth did.
1: Thank you, Father. Let's close with your blessing.
3: Lord God, we thank you for all the gifts you give us. We thank you for the gift of Jesus' transfiguration. We pray that we may be strengthened as the apostles were to face the difficulties in our life and to always keep our eyes on the heavenly journey, on the glory of heaven that you want for us always. And we ask this in Jesus' name with your blessing upon all those who are listening. In the name of the Father, and of the Son, and of the Holy Spirit. Amen.
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15: Once again, that was our good friend and longtime contributor, Father James Kubicki, sharing with our listeners on the Feast of the Transfiguration, which we celebrate today. 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Be our protection against the wickedness and snares of the devil. May God rebuke him, we humbly pray. 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Amen. 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

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We're going to start a prayer so we can welcome the Holy Spirit. 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Father God, we come before you, Father God, and we thank you, Jesus, for the promises that you have given us daily, daily, daily. And we, Holy Spirit, we ask that you would take control of the program and that you would teach us and you would let us know what you're coming to reveal to us. In Jesus' name, and we all say amen. El tema de hoy es la presencia de Dios que nos favorecerá. The title of today's teaching is The Presence of God That Will Strengthen Us. ¿Cuándo fue la última vez? 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When was the last time we felt God's presence in truly special ways, like never before? Or to put it another way, when was the last time we felt God's presence in an indescribable way, in a way defies words? Quizás fue al orar, o estar en algún culto de la oración. 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Perhaps it's happened while praying or during a worship service. Or maybe we experience it in a very special way while sharing our faith with someone else or praying for them and feeling a deep burden from the person. It could have been that we were going through a very difficult situation that made us feel completely dependent on God, or that He made His presence felt in our unique way, revealing Himself to us at the special moment. 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
4: Wonder if God will really do something like that for us. 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Are we ready? 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To heal his presence, to heal his voice, to surrender to God to the point where he speaks to us in such a powerful and extraordinary way to encourage and strengthen us. 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If you would come with me to the book of Matthew, chapter 28, verse 16 through 19, and it says this way: in the name of the Father, the Son, and the Holy Spirit. Then 11 disciples went away unto Galilea, unto the mountain where Jesus had appointed them. And when they saw him, they worshiped him, but some doubted. And Jesus came and spoke with them, saying, all power is given unto me in heaven and in earth. Go ye therefore and teach all nations, baptizing them in the name of the Father, the Son, and the Holy Spirit. That is powerful. He's asking for us to go out there and speak to the homeless, to go out there and speak to somebody that's outside in the shopping centers and the gas stations. Not only the people that are in church with us. They'll probably need someone to speak to them sometimes, but out there, and the world is where it's getting uglier and uglier, and that's where God wants us. 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

0: Dice, to encourage and strengthen us, that is where we experience some things we have never encountered before. Let us consider, for example, when Jesus Christ gave the Great Commission, some things many of us know by heart. Let us read what it says, and have we been the ones that perhaps if we do not believe it will happen or it will be a success? We already read the book of Matthew. Escuchemos. 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Let us hear what is revealed in the book of Matthew. We already read it, chapter 28, verse 16 to 19. And it reads, in the name of the Father, the Son, and the Holy Spirit, and we already read it. In those days, there was no airplanes. There was nothing with engines. And there was no bicycles. There was nothing but horses, camels, and other beasts of burden. What God was telling them and tells us now, the small group, was to go throughout the world and speak of his crucifixion, his resurrection, and the hope we have in the Lord himself. 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Commission by saying, I am with you always to the very end of the age, and was because of the promise of his presence that handful of disciples grew to become hundreds, then thousands, and over the years, millions hold fast to his promises. I will be with you all Every day until the end of the world, says the Lord. 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In God's eyes, it is important that we recognize His presence, that we share with others in whom we are trusting. When we think about it, His presence, how would we define it? How would we do describe it? There are still many people who have not known Him yet. And remember, this is still a time for you to speak to the Lord, to accept Him as your personal Savior. Remember, He comes soon, and He is the God of the creation. He is the God that is with us at all times. People say that God is in the trees, God is in the mountains, God is all over the world. De hecho, las personas que son panderistas, o sea, que tocan los panderos, en su teología creen que todo es Dios. 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In fact, people who play the tambourine, those who play instruments and music within their theological frame believe that everything is God. It is not very common, but it's not very common, but people still think that way. And we know that God is omniscient. And God is omnipotent, that is the way we see God, in everywhere, but recordemos, pero sabemos que todas esas partes no es sinónimo de presencia de Dios, sino Dios, sin duda, Dios está presente en todos los lugares, pero no está en todas partes de la misma manera. 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However, knowing that everywhere is not synonymous with the presence of God, God is present in all places, but this is not present everywhere. In the same way, for instance, he is in our lives in a very specific and redemptive matter. Where is God? He is not in the mountains. He created them, but God is not in the sea. He created it, or the animals. This is God's creation, and there are displays of his power. 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And giving us his beautiful creation is the result of his great love for humanity. Yet, God does not dwell in a tree the way he dwells with us. Those who do not know God and his imaging, he is somewhere, they say he is somewhere away and do not know where. With certainly who he truly is, even if they claim to believe in him, what they fail to grasp is that God is not merely somewhere to be seen from far or thoughts that he is on a long distance and he's present in our lives all the time. God desires a close relationship with every single one of us. That is what he continually desires. God wants us to be, God wants to be present in our lives, like he does with the believers. But if you haven't accepted him as your personal savior, then that can't happen. At the end of the teaching, I am going to offer the prayer of salvation. Hay en nuestras vidas, por eso Dios ha operado con nosotros. 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The Lord is far from wicked, But here's the prayers of the righteousness. So the God is always with us, but he doesn't allow us to sin. He wants us clean, so when he comes, we will be able to go in his presence. 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For the believers, God is present in everything. However, for those who disobey him, those who have not concept, who have not no concept of God and live ungodly lives, he is not present in their lives in the same way he is with us. Let me explain it in definition way to apply the reality of God's presence. When certain aspects are disregarded, or when we limit our understanding how God reveals or manifests himself to us, somewhere we reflect on this. Think about it. Think about it when we say something to somebody that we offended them. And it wasn't our intention, but we don't ask for forgiveness. 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How many times that we go to church and we're everywhere else, our eyes, instead of listening to the word. And God does not like that. We're turning around and see what they're wearing, what their hair color is, what their shoes, what their accessories. And we lost track of the sermon that it could have been for us because we needed it. Let's stop doing that. God doesn't like that. 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This is very difficult to explain. Sometimes we speak of God manifesting himself, meaning we suddenly become aware of his presence and realize he is doing something special in our lives. God comes to dwell within us. He is our teacher who grants us understanding of the word. He has left us for our growth in him. In fact, we quickly discover in the Bible that we could not accomplish on our own anything of what the Holy Spirit does for us. Dios envió a Jesús. 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They're speaking, this is, these chapters are speaking about the creation of the Lord. And a lot of people still say, that's not true. God did not create the sun. God did not do this. God did not do none of that. I don't know why you guys say that. But in that situation, it's wrong to say that because it's written in the Bible. We're not making things up. 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
1: Greetings, friends and new listeners, and welcome to The Sound of Faith. I'm Sharon Knotts, thanking you for joining us today because we know faith comes by hearing and hearing by the Word of God. Today's message by my father, Brother Hardy, is entitled The Spirit, in which he defines the terms and usages, operations and gifts of the Spirit, as well as defining the Holy Spirit versus the Sonship Spirit. In addition, you will understand how the Spirit of God, the spirit of man, and the spirit of the evil one operate in the world, both visible and invisible. All this and more in our message, The Spirit.
2: If you do not have the new nature of Christ, you don't belong to Him. You can call yourself whatever you want. That doesn't mean a thing. You can go through all kinds of rituals. That doesn't make you a child of God. You have to be born again. 2 Peter 2:4 says that we are partakers of the divine nature, the God-like nature, and we partake of it because we've received this sonship spirit that places us as sons. And if Christ be in you, the body is dead because of sin, but the spirit is life because of righteousness. The body is dead because of the sin it produces, and we're to keep it dead. Paul said, I'm crucified with Christ, I die daily. How many say amen? But the Spirit is life because of righteousness, because the Spirit of the Son of God produces righteousness. And righteousness is the evidence that you got born again in a new life. But if the Spirit of Him that raised up Jesus from the dead dwell in you, He that raised up Christ from the dead shall also quicken your mortal body by His Spirit that dwelleth in you. Here's another misunderstood verse. This is the 11th verse I quoted. Quicken your mortal body that's in you. Doesn't mean raise it from the dead, because the body has to die first. And here the mortal body means subject to physical death. But the Spirit of Christ will raise your mortal body from the death of trespasses and sin, because it is producing righteousness. Quicken means to make alive, not necessarily raise from the dead. There's two different words for that. Quicken, to make alive. To resurrect is a different word. We are dead in trespasses and sin. He that liveth in pleasure is dead while he or she liveth. And if you stay dead spiritually and die physically, you shall remain eternally dead. And that means separation from the fellowship of God, because you don't know God anymore. You're not experiencing God anymore. 12th verse, 8th chapter. Therefore, brethren, we are not debtors to the flesh to live after the flesh, old nature. Here in these verses in the 8th chapter, take flesh, old nature, spirit is new nature. Old nature, spirit, new nature, spirit. For if we live after the flesh, we shall die. And here it again, he's talking about a spiritual death, because whether we live after the flesh or not, or live by the spirit, if Jesus don't come, we're going to die physically. The only thing that's going to cancel you from dying physically is the raptured. So it don't make any difference whether you live spiritually or carnally, you're going to die physically. But if, according to the 13th verse, if you live after the fleshly nature, follow the fleshly spirit, you shall die. Of course, some people don't believe you can backslide, but that's not what the scripture says. But if you through the spirit do mortify the deeds of the body or the flesh, you shall live. You shall live. You have spiritual life. And if you live until you die physically, having spiritual life, you shall live eternally. If I die once, I won't have to die no more spiritually. If I become born again and live after the Spirit. 14th verse of the 8th chapter. For as many, or everyone that are led by the Spirit of God, they are the sons of God. Everybody talking about heaven ain't a going there. 15th verse. For you have not received the spirit of bondage. And if you're following me in your Bible, the spirit in your Bible has got a small S, don't it? Even they realized that it wasn't the Holy Ghost they were talking about in this verse where they missed it in a lot. For you have not received the spirit of bondage, again to fear, but you have received the spirit of adoption, whereby or through it you are able to say, Abba, Father. No devil's going around and calling God Abba, Father. That's a family term of affection. 16th verse. The Spirit itself, but because in the Greek it's he, she, or it, it should have been translated the Spirit himself. Although the word pneuma is a neuter noun, the Spirit is a person, not a thing. The Spirit himself, and in the 16th verse, the first word Spirit is interpreted with the capital S, meaning the Holy Spirit himself bears witness with our spirit, little s, that we are the children of God. How do you know you're saved? Because somebody tells you? The Holy Ghost begins to bear witness with your spirit, you're a child of God. You know that you're saved because God has sent forth, according to Galatians 4:6, the Spirit of his Son Jesus into your heart, crying, Abba, Father. You got sin in your life. You can't look up and address God as Father. Your heart condemns you. If you're living carnal and out of the will of God, you can't say, Abba, Father. Your heart condemns you because there's something wrong on the inside. There's not a right relationship with the Father. To say Abba Father means to jump up on your Father God's lap and look him right in the eye and say, Abba Father, I love you. And God hugs you and says, I've always loved you and I always will love you. According to Corinthians 5:17, in order to be saved, you have to be born again, according to Jesus in the third chapter of John. And according to 2 Corinthians 5:17, you have to become a new creature, a new creation. God doesn't patch you up and give you a rusty halo and battered wings and a moth-eaten garment to let you fly around heaven on a harp singing, I don't have no body. God makes you a new creation. You can understand it by the caterpillar and the butterfly. That thing comes out as an old wiggly worm. And they're coming out about this time of the year. I remember when I was a kid, I'd get the wiggly worms and I'd chase the girls all over the schoolyard throwing it on them. But that wiggly worm will get out there and eat everything in sight. And when he gets so full he can't eat no more, he'll go and spin a cocoon. He goes in the wiggly worm that the girls don't like. And he stays in there and he goes through a metamorphosis. And that's two Greek words, meta, after, and morphosis, form, after form. A change. Just like we are being changed from glory to glory as of the Spirit of God. And at the right time when the change is finished, he eats a hole in the end of it. Instead of looking for a wiggly worm, out comes a beautiful butterfly. And the girls love the butterflies. They don't like the wiggly worms. They want to have the butterfly experience. And when we become a new creation, 2 Corinthians 5:17, if any man be in Christ, he is a new creature. Old things pass away. And you're no more like the wiggly worm, earthbound. You're like the butterfly, heavenbound. You can flutter all over the place. The wiggly worm can't get off the ground, but the butterfly can fly, and he's free. Got a new nature, not a patched-up nature. Not battered wings and an old moth-eaten robe. Brother, we got on the robes of righteousness. We're a new creation. But when we're just saved, we're just a baby. And the image of God is real faint. But oh, as we go to church, sit under the word and ingest the word and pray and eat that good word of God, we begin to mature like a baby does when it eats that milk. It begins to change the attributes of a grown adult there, but it hadn't come to maturity yet. When you get born again, the attributes of the powerful living Jesus is there, but it hadn't come to maturity yet. I'm talking about the attributes of signs and wonders and miracles and the Spirit and the power to deliver mankind. It's there, but you got to keep on eating on the Word. And you got to eat some bread, for man shall not live by bread alone, but by every word of God. You got to get a strong diet. How many say amen? And as you get this Word and this bread, you begin to change, and they see more and more and more and more and more Jesus in you. I remember when I was teaching this in my message, New Creations, and I came to 2 Corinthians 3:17, and it said in the 16th verse, the Lord is that Spirit, and where the Spirit of the Lord is, there is liberty, and we were all with open or unveiled face, beholding as in a glass the glory of the Lord, are being changed. We're being changed, the Greek says. We are being changed. And I said, God, how will I illustrate that? How shall I illustrate 3:17? We all with open face, beholding as in the glass the glory of the Lord, are changed into the same image. And he spoke to me and said, Polaroid. And I knew what he meant. How many knows what a Polaroid camera is? What happens when you take a picture of the Polaroid camera? You get somebody in there and you push it and something goes, and out comes a piece of film. But all you can see is a bunch of blackness and a little bit of light. But as you wait, an image begins to appear. And the longer you wait, the image gets more definitive and clearer and clearer. And when the process is finished, it's an absolute duplicate of what it took. And brother, when we get saved, it's a faint image of Jesus. But as, like that wiggly worm, we eat the word of God and the bread of God, we're being changed. We're being changed. I don't have to put on some kind of a uniform with a collar backwards or some kind of a robe to let people know I'm saved and I'm a preacher.
1: Amen. What an illuminating message by God's servant, Brother Hardy, the Spirit, defining the terms, usages, operations, and gifts of the Spirit of God. You know, some claim that the Holy Spirit and the Holy Ghost are two different entities. Is this true? Also, what is the difference between the Holy Spirit as the third person of the Godhead and the gifts and operations of the Spirit? These questions are clearly answered in this message. Brother Hardy also addresses the importance of the baptism of the Holy Spirit. Do all believers receive the baptism upon salvation? Or is this the sonship spirit, which Paul called the spirit of adoption, whereby we cry, Abba, Father? Furthermore, if God is a spirit, does he have a body? Or is he bodiless? What about angels and demons? Are they the same or are they different? And how do they operate in the spiritual arena? These are just some of the questions that are answered in this exciting teaching. 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

0: Welcome to Doers of the Word with David Middleton, pastor of Jesus is Lord Outreach Center in Phoenix, Arizona. 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
1: Praise the Lord. Glad to be with you. This is David Middleton welcoming you to the Doers of the Word radio program where I'm teaching you the uncompromised Word of God. Today we're going to begin to talk on the subject of the mind. God wants us to get the mind of the Lord Jesus Christ into us. In Proverbs chapter 23 and verse 7, the Bible says, "For as he thinketh in his soul, so is he." You're thinking in your soul through your mind. It is important to realize that as you are thinking in your mind, that's what you're going to be, because the thoughts that you're thinking are going to direct choices that you make, the attitudes you have, the motivation that you have. So your mind is very important. We must get the mind of the Lord Jesus Christ. In Romans chapter 11, verse 34, "Who hath known the mind of the Lord?" The answer is no man. The only one who knows the mind of the Lord is God. So if we're going to get the mind of the Lord, God has got to be our source to get his mind into us. In 1 John chapter 5 and verse 20, "We know that the Son of God is come, and hath given us an understanding that we may know him that is true." This word understanding refers to a way of thinking in our mind. God will give us a way of thinking in our mind in order that we may know him that's true. That means God will bring the mind of the Lord Jesus Christ into us so that we'll think like he thinks, so that we can know him and we can have a personal, intimate fellowship with the Lord and walk in his ways. So how are we going to get his mind in us in order to know him? In Isaiah chapter 55 and verse 8 and following, it says, "For my thoughts are not your thoughts, neither are your ways my ways, saith the Lord. For as the heavens are higher than the earth, so are my ways higher than your ways, and my thoughts than your thoughts." God's thoughts are higher than our thoughts. Man has carnal thoughts, thoughts of the flesh, human nature, way of perceiving things. God's thoughts are higher. They are spiritual thoughts according to God's spiritual laws. So it goes on in verse 10 and says, "As the rain cometh down, and the snow from heaven, and returneth not thither, but watereth the earth, and maketh it bring forth and bud, that it may give seed."

that which I please, and it shall prosper in the thing whereto I sent it. Well, God's word is coming down from heaven, and it is coming into our mind. It is to accomplish what he pleases. It will prosper in our mind to bring forth the mind of the Lord Jesus Christ. In Luke chapter 24, verse 45, it says, "Then opened he their mind, that they might understand the Scriptures." God is the one who's going to open up our minds so that we can understand the Scriptures and have the mind of the Lord Jesus Christ. In Ephesians chapter 1, in the prayer that Paul was praying for the church at Ephesus, part of that prayer in verse 18 is, "The eyes of your understanding," or your way of thinking in the mind, "being enlightened, that you may know what is the hope of his calling, and what the riches of the glory of his inheritance in the saints." When it talks about the eyes of our understanding, again, this is the way of thinking in our mind is supposed to be enlightened so that we can know and perceive what is the hope of his calling and the riches of the glory of the inheritance. Therefore, as we pray to the Father in the name of Jesus for our eyes, our spiritual eyes, to be opened up and enlightened so that we now can have a way of thinking in our mind so we can perceive and know the hope of his calling, the riches of the glory of his inheritance in the saints. So this is what God purposes, and so it's going to be through his word. Now, how is this actually happening? In Hebrews 8:10, it says this, "For this is the covenant that I'll make with the house of Israel after those days, saith the Lord. I'll put my laws into their mind and write them in their hearts, and I will be to them a God, and they shall be to me a people." In Hebrews 10:16, it goes on and says, "For this is the covenant that I'll make with them after those days, saith the Lord. I will put my laws into their hearts, and in their minds will I write them." This is speaking of the new covenant, and it speaks of God taking his laws, which is his word, and putting it and writing it into our mind as well as in our heart. As the word of God is written and put in your mind, then you're going to have the mind of the Lord Jesus Christ. You're going to have a way of thinking in our mind so that you can know him and perceive the ways of the Lord. You're going to know the hope of his calling. You're going to know all that belongs to you and the inheritance that's been given to us in Jesus Christ. Romans chapter 12, verse 2 says, "And be not conformed to this world, but be ye transformed by the renewing of your mind." We cannot be conformed to this world. We've already been in the ways of the world before we got born again, and we can't allow ourselves to continually be conformed or fashioned alike to the ways of the world. The world is governed by Satan, who is the god of this world, and all the things of the world are not bringing the thoughts of God into our mind. He goes on and says, "You and I are to be transformed by the renewing of our mind." The word transformed is the Greek word metamorpho, where we get the English word metamorphosis, which is the process where the caterpillar is changed in species to a butterfly. That is revealing that God is going to make a great change in us. He's going to change us from a carnally minded person to a spiritually minded person. He's going to change us from a worldly minded person to a heavenly minded person, from a fleshly minded person to one who's thinking after the ways of the Spirit. And the way that God is going to bring this transformation or this change in our life is by the renewing of our mind. The word renewing means renovation, complete change. This isn't just getting some new thoughts into us, adding to what we already have. No, it is absolutely a total change in your mind, a total renovation, complete change. That means all of the thoughts that we've had in the past are to be eliminated, and a new way of thinking is coming into our mind. So there's a total renovation, a complete change of the way we're thinking in our mind. That is going to occur through the Word of God coming into you. That's why it's so important for you to spend time in the Word. Get the Word in you so that you will have a complete renovation, a complete change of the way of thinking in your mind. Colossians 3:1 says, "If you then be risen with Christ, seek those things which are above, where Christ sitteth on the right hand of God. So set your affection on things above, not on things on the earth." If you've been born again, you've been risen with Christ spiritually. What does he tell us to do? Seek the things that are above. That's heaven's ways, where Christ sitteth on the earth. We're supposed to set our affection or our mind to gain understanding on the things above, not on the things of the earth. Don't waste your time focusing on the things on the earth outside of what you need to know in order to live on this earth. Instead, you need to set your mind to gain understanding on the things above so that you can walk in the ways of the Spirit according to God's ways. Remember, we are born from above. We are citizens of heaven. We are not of this world, but we are in this world. And now you and I are to walk according to the ways of heaven.
In James chapter 1, verse 21, it speaks of how we are to receive with meekness the engraving.

0: engrafted word. Engrafted means implanted. God's word, again, is being implanted in our heart and implanted in our mind. And it tells us that we're to receive with meekness. Meekness refers to that which is a submissiveness, a teachableness, receptiveness to the word of God. That needs to be your attitude as the word of God is coming unto you, knowing that it's going to be implanted in your heart and mind so that you will know the ways of the Lord. At the same time, you got to watch that you just don't receive anything that comes to you. In Acts chapter 17, verse 11, it speaks of those from Berea who were more noble than those in Thessalonica, in that they received the word with all readiness of mind and searched the scriptures daily whether those things were so. This tells us that when we're hearing a message regarding God's word, we are to have a readiness of mind, prepared, ready to receive it. But at the same time, we need to search the scriptures daily whether those things were so. You don't want to receive things that are not in line with the word of God. You only want to receive the truth in line with the word. You're going to be able to know what's the truth by searching the scriptures to see if what is brought forth is in line with the word of God. That is essential so you don't get any false teaching or false doctrine coming into your mind, and then your mind will not be thinking correctly. In Ephesians chapter 4, verse 22, it says, that you put off concerning the former conversation the old man, which is corrupt according to the deceitful lusts, and be renewed in the spirit of your mind, and that you put on the new man, which after God is created in righteousness and true holiness. Now, when it says put off concerning the former conversation, the word conversation actually means behavior and overall conduct, not just talking about our talk. So you and I are to put off concerning the former behavior or conduct of the old man. That's the way we've lived after the human nature, being directed by this body of death. It says that this old man is corrupt according to the deceitful lusts. We cannot follow the lusts of the flesh, or we're going to walk in corruption. Instead, it says we're to be renewed in the spirit of our mind. As you get the word of God in you, you're going to be renewed to the ways of the Spirit, as God's word is spirit, and it will bring forth a spiritual mind in you. And as your mind is being renewed in the spiritual ways of the Lord through the word of God, verse 24 says that you put on the new man, which after God is created in righteousness and true holiness. The word put on is a word in the Greek which means to clothe yourself. It's in the middle voice, meaning you clothe yourself for your benefit. You're going to clothe yourself with the new man, which comes into you through your mind being renewed to the word of God, so that then you'll have the mind of the Lord and you'll be able to walk in the ways of the word of God and not give place to the deceitful lust from the old man. In Romans chapter 7, verse 15 and following, Paul addresses a problem that he had to deal with. He says, "For that which I do, I allow not. For what I would, that do I not. But what I hate, that I do. If then I do that which I would not, I consent unto the law that is good. Now then, it's no more I that do it, but sin that dwelleth in me. For I know that in me, that is in my flesh, dwelleth no good thing. For the will is present with me, but how to perform that which is good, I find not. For the good that I would, I do not, but the evil which I would not, that I do. For if I do that I would not, it is no more I that do it, but sin that dwelleth in me. I find then a law, that when I would do good, evil is present with me. For I delight in the law of God after the inward man. But I see another law in my members warring against the law of my mind, and bringing me into captivity to the law of sin which is in my members. O wretched man that I am, who shall deliver me from the body of this death? I thank God through Jesus Christ our Lord. So then, with the mind, I myself serve the law of God, but with the flesh, the law of sin." So what he is essentially saying in this passage of Scripture is, the things that he was doing, he didn't want to do. And the things that he wanted to do, he wasn't doing. And he realized, because he had a desire to do the right thing from the inward man, that it wasn't him doing it from the inward man, but instead sin was dwelling in him, driving him to do these things. And he declared that this sin is in his flesh, hindering from doing the things that he wanted to do, as he was delighting in the law of God after the inward man, but something was warring against the law of his mind, working in his members through the flesh. And it was bringing him into captivity to the law of sin, which was in his members. And he refers to his flesh as a body of death that has kept him in captivity to the law of sin operating in it. So what was the answer to this problem? It was through Jesus Christ our Lord. He says, "With the mind, I myself serve the law of God, but with the flesh, the law of sin. It comes down to what is in your mind. If your mind has been renewed to the truth of the Word of God, then you're going to serve the law of God. If your mind has not been renewed to the truth, then you're going to walk according to the flesh, the human nature way, whatever you feel, whatever you think about, not considering the Word of God. And then if you walk in the ways of the flesh, you'll be yielding to the law of sin. So in the measure that you have your mind renewed to the truth of God's Word is the measure you're going to be able to serve the law of God and walk in His ways. This is why you and I must get the Word of God into our minds. You must spend time studying the Word and get this Word in you. Well, we're out of time for today. We're going to continue on this in the next broadcast. God bless you. In closing, I want to invite you to our church in Phoenix. Services are Sunday at 10 a.m. and 6:30 p.m. and Wednesday at 7. The church is located at 2955 West Fairmount Avenue, just west of I-17 and Indian School. For more information, call 602-279-5212.
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5: 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Today's Bible study, Unplanned Parenthood, Satan's Holocaust. 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This is Brother Mike. I'm the professional counselor at the Arizona Deliverance Center. We're downtown on 15th Avenue, just south of Osborne Road. It's a red brick building, as you know. 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Come on in, ladies. And our incredible worship service where we sing in tongues to the Lord is Saturdays at 4:30. This is my silver anniversary year. Thank you so much for your PayPal donations and for keeping us on the air for a quarter of a century. Unplanned parenthood is an expression of Satan's hatred. John 10:10 says, "The thief comes only to steal, kill, and destroy. But I came that they might have life and have it more abundantly," Jesus said. John 8:44, Jesus said to the fake religious Pharisees, "You belong to your father, the devil, and the works of your father you will do. For he was a murderer from the beginning." He does not hold any truth. There is no truth in him. When he speaks a lie, he speaks on his own, for he is a liar and the father of lies. Sounds like I just described the Democrat Party in the United States and a lot of Republicans. 1 Peter chapter 5, be alert and sober of mind. Your enemy, the devil, walks around like a roaring lion looking for someone to devour. Check it out. back in 1939, a demon-possessed woman named Margaret Sanger invented a new service for minorities, particularly black people. This woman hated black people, and she started what she called the Negro Project. And in their brochures of Planned Parenthood in 1952 and 1964, they admitted that an abortion requires an operation. It kills the life of a baby after it has begun. Margaret Sanger admitted in the beginning and told everybody that abortion was murder, killing a baby. John 10:10. In 1965, black Americans were led by satanic groups like the Black Panthers, the Nation of Islam, and the NAACP. They already knew ahead of time that Planned Parenthood hated blacks and they were being targeted for extermination, like you would spray for roaches at a house. In a special meeting, this occurred in 1965, the Council of Philadelphia Anti-Poverty Action Committee, the president of the local NAACP chapter condemned Planned Parenthood for putting a clinic in northern Philadelphia because 70% of the population was black. And it was obvious they were trying to get rid of black babies. In an open letter in 2020, written by staffers from Planned Parenthood of New York, they said in the letter, quote, "Planned Parenthood was founded by a racist white woman. That is part of history that we cannot change." They admitted it was started by racists. Dr. Tolbert, the first black and former Planned Parenthood board member, he joined the board in 1975. He wrote a letter in response to a Washington Post article that was dated July of 2020. He said, quote, "Margaret Sanger's goal, as attested with her own words, was to limit the growth of black population." She put it in her autobiographies, because she considered blacks and other minorities as inferior to whites. Now, let's take a look at this. A report came out from the Population Reference Bureau, and as you know, a fertility rate of 2.1 is the minimum rate, 2.1. for a population to replace itself. That's the average number of children per woman in the society that is needed to demographically replace itself. You got to have 2.1 kids, generation after generation, to keep the generation progressing and going. The minimum rate of kids is 2.1 per productive female. Anything less than 2.1, the culture will decline. That's an established fertility fact. If you drop the fertility rate, according to their report, to 1.3, it is the level that wipes out the culture. It's impossible to recover if the fertility rate drops to 1.3, because it would take 80 to 100 years to correct itself. There is no economic model that we know of that can sustain a culture during that time period. The current fertility rate for blacks in the United States in 2023 is 1.4. Planned Parenthood's goal of eventually wiping out black people is about to come to fruition. It's about to become a reality. Black people are going to hit 1.3, and they're not going to be able to replace themselves. Abortions have had a tremendous effect on Satan's goal of murdering minorities. He's an MM guy. He loves to murder minorities. Cold-blooded killer. Check this out. In 2025, there were 1.1 million abortions in the United States. 1.1. An increase of 21% from the pandemic year of 2020. Well, the devil wasn't done with abortions in his attempt to wipe out and murder black people. No, he wasn't finished. No chance. At the same time all this was happening, 60s, 70s, and 80s, Satan introduced his version of family welfare. He introduced to the black community rap, hip-hop, and gangster rap. So by the time black children were preschool and in grade school, they knew all the words to these songs, rap and hip-hop. They knew all the words. I don't have to repeat them on this radio program. In fact, I can't. They're so filthy. But when you've got a grade schooler who is fluent in four-letter words, fluent in biatches and hoes, and then you add to that a home with no father, and when you add to that record level dropout rates from school, what are you going to have? Well, you're going to have black children on welfare. You're going to have them unemployed. You're going to have them working in low paying jobs. You're going to have them moving into the area of crime. And you're going to have huge gun violence and homicide rates. Black Americans, this is Satan's work, represent only about 13% of the national population, but they account for 52% of all homicides. Those are 2024 statistics. If you look at these major cities, it is absolutely frightening. The black people being shot and killed is unreal. Philadelphia, Rochester, New York, Cincinnati, Chicago. Tens of thousands of black people over the years, particularly young black men, have been shot or killed. 6 in 10 arrests were blacks in Chicago in 2025. There was over 7,100 arrests of black people. Highest number of arrests. Hispanics were second highest. Blacks were 64%. Hispanics were 23%. Friends, the devil's coming for us. He hates minorities, and he's going to wipe them out. And then he's going to come for the rest of the country. He's already starting. He caused the Islamic invasion. That's another radio show. Friends, it's happening right now in front of our eyes. The devil has come to steal, to kill, and to destroy. The facts are evident, and the truth is here. He's coming for us. See you next time.
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0: Welcome to For Zion's Sake. Isaiah 62:1 is taken directly out of the Hebrew Scriptures when the prophet Isaiah declared, "For Zion's sake I will not keep silent, and for Jerusalem's sake I will not keep quiet, until her righteousness goes forth like brightness, and her salvation like a torch that is burning." Your hosts for the program are Shelley and June Volk, Jewish believers burdened to see Jew and Gentile become one, believers strengthened in their faith and for their Jewish kinsmen to come to the saving knowledge of Jesus as the Messiah, the Son of God.
1: Bless the Lord and welcome to For Zion's Sake. We thank you for joining us. We're the Volks. My name is Shelley.
2: And my name is June. Hi, everyone.
1: It's good to be with you as we conclude a week of broadcasting. And if you've been with us throughout this week, you know that we're studying and sharing and teaching about Psalm 22. And as we've done every evening, I want to read two verses that you really should keep in mind, and then we'll read Psalm 22 once again. In Luke 24:44, we read these words. Jesus spoke to the disciples and said to them, "These are my words which I spoke to you while I was still with you, that all things which are written about me in the law of Moses and the prophets and the Psalms must be fulfilled." Paul wrote in the letter to Ephesus in chapter 1, verse 14, these were his words, "That the God of our Lord Jesus Christ, the Father of glory, may give to you a spirit of wisdom and of revelation in the knowledge of him." And we pointed out, and it's important to understand this, the Greek word used here is epignosis, which is a lot stronger than just the word normally used, gnosis, because this speaks of a knowledge that has influence on the one seeking this knowledge. In other words, it's a transforming kind of knowledge. And we believe Psalm 22 must have this kind of knowledge for us to be true to the Lord.
2: And to really see, Shelley, the words of Jesus to our people, what was written about me in the Torah, in the Psalms, and the prophets must be fulfilled.
1: Yes, Lord.
2: And as we go over the Psalm 22, I encourage every listener, especially if you are someone who never considered Yeshua or Jesus as the Son of God, the Savior of the world, or the Messiah for the Jewish people, or the King of the Jews, if you never consider that, that you would really listen to the words of Psalm 22, which is prophetic, the words of the Bible, meaning that the Lord spoke at the time of the Torah, the prophets, and the Psalms through men who wrote through the Holy Spirit. And it had to do with the day in which they were writing. But what makes it prophetic,
1: yes,
2: is God is everlasting. So the words that were written thousands of years before come to pass. And that's what Jesus was saying, which sounded unbelievable to our people. But when you listen to the words that were written by David, how many years before Yeshua even walked the earth, it is quite amazing to see what Jesus came to fulfill. And he even said, Shelley, that not a dot, not a dash, nor a tittle of the law shall pass away till it all be fulfilled.
1: Yes,
2: and there aren't many people, Christians, who even realize that the New Covenant, the New Testament, didn't begin with Matthew. The New Testament actually is a fulfillment of what Jeremiah wrote and what Ezekiel wrote, that a new covenant would be given and the law wouldn't be written on stone as it was written when it was given to Moses, but it would be written on our hearts. And so it's so important to every listener and for you and me, Shelley, that we remember we have a heart of flesh and that God would soften our hearts and not let them turn hard like stone, that we would be open to the Holy Spirit to transform us and change us in these perilous days.
1: Amen. Amen. I want to once again read Psalm 22. My God, why hast thou forsaken me? Far from the deliverance are the words of my groaning. O my God, I cry by day, but thou dost not answer, and by night, but I have no rest. Yet thou art holy. O thou who art enthroned upon the praises of Israel, in thee our fathers trusted. They trusted, and thou didst deliver them. To thee they cried out and were delivered. In thee they trusted and were not disappointed. But I am a worm and not a man, a reproach of men and despised by the people. All who see me sneer at me. They separate with a lip. They wag their head, saying, commit yourself to the Lord. Let him deliver him. Let him rescue him, because he delights in him. Yet thou art he who dost bring me forth from the womb. Thou dost make me trust when upon my mother's breasts. Upon thee I was cast from birth. Thou hast been my God from my mother's womb. Be not far from me, for trouble is near, for there is none to help. Many bulls have surrounded me. Strong bulls of Bashan have encircled me. They open wide their mouth at me as a ravening and a roaring lion. I am poured out like water, and all my bones are out of joint. My heart is like wax, it is melted within me. My strength is dried up like a potsherd, and my tongue cleaves to my jaws. And thou dost lay me in the dust of death. For dogs have surrounded me. A band of evildoers has encompassed me. They pierced my hands and my feet. I can count all my bones. They look, they stare at me. They divide my garments among them. And for my clothing they cast lots. But thou, O Lord, be not far off. O thou, my help, hasten to my assistance. Deliver my soul from the sword, my only life from the power of the dog. Save me from the lion's mouth and from the horns of wild oxen. Thou dost answer me. I will tell of thy name to my brethren. In the midst of the assembly I will praise thee. You will fear the Lord. You who fear the Lord, praise him. All you descendants of Jacob, glorify him and stand in awe of him, all you descendants of Israel. For he is not despised nor abhorred the affliction of the afflicted. Neither has he hidden his face from him, but when he cried to him for help, he heard. From there comes my praises in the great assembly. I shall pay my vows before those who fear him. The afflicted shall eat and be satisfied. Those who seek him will praise the Lord. Let your heart live forever. All the ends of the earth will remember and turn to the Lord, and all the families of the nations will worship before thee. For the kingdom is the Lord's, and he rules over the nations. All the prosperous of the earth will eat and worship. All those who go down into the dust will bow before him, even he who cannot keep his soul alive. Posterity will serve him. It will be told of the Lord in a coming generation. They will come and will declare his righteousness to a people who will be born, that he has performed it. Powerful, powerful verses, Junie. And as we described in the beginning of the week, David, the King David, wrote it, but he's really prophesying about the crucifixion of the Lord. Crucifixion wasn't even known in Israel at that time. And this was written long, long before Jesus walked the earth. And yesterday we spoke, from verses 11 to 17, just sharing what went on in Jesus. He looked around and he referred the people watching, gazing upon him as bulls and lions. And we get a picture of wild beasts around him, and he stands alone, naked and helpless. He was poured out like water. His bones were out of joint. His heart was like wax. His strength is dried up like a potsherd. And verse 16 is an amazing verse, Junie. Very controversial. We're reading the American versions, and the Hebrew version, it might be a different verse. Either I think it would be verse 17. Verse 16, for dogs have surrounded me. A band of evildoers encompassed me. They pierced my hands and my feet. It's a disputable verse because in the Hebrew, it doesn't say that, but the Hebrew translation says, like a lion, they are at my hands and feet. You know, this is a Hebrew interpretation because there's a Hebrew word, ori, that could be translated lion or it could be translated pierced. And I just want to point out, when we look at Zechariah chapter 12:10. Listen to these words. And I will pour out on the house of David and on the inhabitants of Jerusalem the spirit of grace and supplication, so that they will look on me whom they have pierced and mourn for him as one mourns for an only son. They will weep bitterly over him like the bitter weeping over firstborn. And in Revelations chapter 1, verse 7, behold, he is coming with the clouds, and every eye will see him, even those who pierced him. So we really believe that the version in the American version is true, and Jesus was pierced that he might fulfill all that was prophesied of him.
2: And you know, Shelley, we didn't know the scriptures when the Lord revealed himself to us. It was through the scriptures that he gave you revelation, because I had read Isaiah 53 to you hundreds of times, wanting to know what you would have thought, hearing it, not knowing Jesus, and you would never answer me. But when Arthur read Isaiah 53 to my father, the Lord spoke to your heart.
1: Thank you, Lord.
2: And you had revelation that Isaiah 53 was speaking of the Messiah.
1: Yes, yes, yes. So we encourage any Jewish listener to really look at Psalm 22 and ask the Lord, let the Lord reveal to you what it means, as well as Isaiah 53.
2: Which are people do not read.
1: They skip over chapter 53. I challenge
2: of Isaiah.
1: You, my Jewish kinsmen, to see what those verses really mean. Well, today being Friday and the Shabbat, we want to identify ourselves with our Jewish kinsmen and recite the Shema. And if you know it, just say it with us.
3: Shema Yisrael, Adonai Eloheinu, Adonai Echad. Hear, O Israel, the Lord, our God, the Lord, he is one.
2: Lord, on this Shabbat, with all the trouble in America, I ask for you to give us shalom, peace, because you are the Prince of
1: Peace.
2: Yes,
1: Lord.
2: And Lord, that our soul might rest in you and trust you, because you will bring all that is written in your word to pass.
1: And I encourage you to join us next week. We're going to continue on Psalm 22 and speak about what we should learn from it. So, Father, we thank you. Thank you for the prophetic word of God.
2: Thank you, Lord.
1: Thank you, Lord. May we cling to it and draw closer to you than ever before. In Yeshua's holy name.
2: Amen.
0: 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Until next time, the Lord bless thee and keep thee. The Lord make his face to shine upon thee and be gracious unto thee. The Lord lift up his countenance upon thee and give thee peace. 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
7: 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And while you're there, look for Pastor Brian's book, Unlimited Grace. Dr. Chappell reminds us of the power and mercy of God's grace that motivates and inspires us to serve our Heavenly Father. Let's hear now from Dr. Brian Chappell as he shares the lesson, Church Expansion.
8: There are more people this day worshiping Jesus in China than in the United States. Smaller percentage of the population, but so many people in China that this day there are more people worshiping Jesus in China than in the United States. There are more people worshiping Jesus in Africa than there are in the United States. At the beginning of the last century, only a small percentage of the people of Africa would identify with Jesus Christ. Today, over 50% of the continent of Africa identifies as Christian. Over 500 million people in Africa identifying as Christian. More Muslims have come to Christ in the last 15 years than in the last 15 centuries. The fastest growing church in the world is in Iran. Underground, persecuted and pursued, and nonetheless, a church that is growing like wildfire and is not stopped by false religion or the pressures of government. In the last 100 years, the places where more people worship Christ are no longer in Western Europe or North America, but in the global South, in Asia, Africa, and Latin America. The largest churches in London are African and people from the Caribbean. The largest churches in Texas are Hispanic. The largest church in the PCA, our denomination, is Korean. I say to you those things not simply to throw facts at you, but to deal honestly with what evangelist and pastor Francis Chan says is one of the best ways to undo the ministry of the Holy Spirit, and that is to claim that what is written in the book of Acts is simply ancient hyperbole that does not deal with today. If we will perceive, if we will believe what the Spirit is doing, that one sent by our God who is the same yesterday, today, and tomorrow, then we will readily confess that there may be different ways in which the Spirit addresses the task of our age. But the Spirit is alive and well and working and powerful. And our job is to say, how do we get on board with His work? You must recognize that when you're in evangelical Bible-believing churches, it's almost cliche to say the way in which we pursue valid mission is we identify what the Holy Spirit is doing and try to get in line with His work. So easy to say, get in step with the Spirit. But what does that mean? How do we lift our sails to catch the wind of the Holy Spirit? So much of what is written in the book of Acts is to help us know how the church in every age might resist what we know is the work of the devil in our own hearts. Cynicism that says our challenges are too big for the Holy Spirit in this age, or too different for God to be real for us now. To say the Bible is not realistic for our realities. To be hopeless about the Holy Spirit. And so what is happening in a place like Acts chapter 13 is God is saying to us, here is how my church lifts its sails to catch the wind of the Spirit, to be in His purposes, going to His destination with His power. How is that done? The first thing made obvious in this passage is the church of God, to catch the wind of the Spirit, has to commit to unity with humility. The humility is first saying, Spirit, show us what you're doing. Not what we desire, not what we want, not what we're comfortable. Show us what you are doing. That has happened in these early chapters of Acts. Acts chapter 1. The risen Lord appears and He ascends, but not before telling His disciples, the Holy Spirit will come upon you, and you will be my ever widening witnesses to Jerusalem, Judea, Samaria, and to the end of the earth. Chapter 2, that Holy Spirit comes with power and a wideness of mercy at Pentecost as Jews gather for a feast day from the nations. And in doing so, hear the message of the gospel in their own tongues. And in chapters 2 through 6, the church begins to grow. Thousands are added, such as believe, added to the church daily, we are told. So much so that even the Jewish priests start to believe. And that's when the authorities have enough of that. So by the time you get to chapter 7, the persecutions begin. The apex of that is where a young man named Saul, at that point, holds the cloaks of those who stone Stephen, who is proclaiming the gospel. You would think it's all done, all over. But instead, by the persecution that is coming upon Christians in Jerusalem, like seeds in the wind, they are dispersed across the ancient world, and the gospel travels with them. So much so that we have to find new ways of expressing the gospel, new people to express it. And the same man who held the cloaks of those who stoned Stephen is met by Jesus on the road to Damascus, who says, Saul, Saul, why are you persecuting me? Who are you, Lord? I am Jesus, whom you persecute. And Paul, the very one who has led the persecutions against the early believers in Jerusalem and across the ancient world, becomes a believer as God changes the heart of a monster. But by chapter 10, the same Paul, who has been commissioned to take the gospel not just to the Jews, but to Gentiles, gets the door open for him by Peter the apostle. As God not only changes the heart of a monster, but changes the heart of a bigot. Saul is going forward, but we know Peter will stop him. Peter, who says, the gospel is for the Jews, the covenant people. Peter gets called by the Holy Spirit of God to the house of a Roman centurion, and there receives a vision of that Spirit in which God says to Peter, don't you declare unclean what I have declared clean. If my gospel can claim all peoples, it can claim the Gentiles. Open the door to the Gentiles, which becomes the open door to Saul, now named Paul, to take the message to the Gentiles.
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8: But who will support him? Who will enable that? He's cut himself off from his homeland, from his people, from the Jews, from the authorities. How will Paul be supported for this mission to the Gentiles? In the dispersion, the early Christians have gone so far as to be in the place of the crossroads of Africa, Asia, and the Middle East. And in a town called Antioch, they establish a church. It's actually the first place that people called themselves Christians, followers of Christ. And in Acts 13, we get the first roster of the officers of the early church. And in doing so, we find a people who are not only humbly seeking to follow the wind of the Spirit, but humbly willing to yield to the people that God is bringing into the church for his own purposes. Who are those people? Chapter 13, verse 1. There were in the church at Antioch prophets and teachers, Barnabas, Simeon, Lucius, Manaen, and Saul. Now, I'll just confess to you, as I was this week studying up on this chapter, this was better than Ancestry.com. I mean, you just start looking at person and connection and connection, and you say, amazing is this work of the Holy Spirit preparing for the spread of the gospel. Who is listed first? Barnabas. It's a Jewish name, a name that means son of consolation or just encouragement. And he needs to be an encourager, because he will accompany Paul on the first missionary journey sent out from the church at Antioch. And one of the first places they will go is to Cyprus, which is taking it to a Greek culture. Barnabas's home was Cyprus. He's got a Jewish name, but he's been raised in Greek culture. So when the gospel starts going to the Gentiles, to the Greeks, what begins to happen is he knows the language. He knows the people. He knows the culture. And he is able to not only encourage Paul in ministering to those people, but when disciples begin to object, the gospel can't go to the unclean Gentiles, to the Greeks. It's Barnabas, who's been raised among the Greeks, who says, yes, the gospel is intended for the Gentiles, and he encourages the church in their ministry to the Greeks of Cyprus and other lands as well. It's like it was all planned. It's like it was being worked out by the Holy Spirit ahead of time. Now, it doesn't mean it's without challenge, because that first missionary journey in which Barnabas went with Paul and they begin to go to Greek lands, there are lots of challenges as people are pushing back, not just Jews not wanting that gospel of Jesus to go forward, but the Greeks not wanting it to enter their lands. And so there's a cousin who's going with Barnabas. His name is John Mark. And he gets intimidated by the difficulties, and he ultimately abandons Paul and Barnabas, so that when they get back from their journey, report what has happened, and are sent out again, Barnabas says, let's take John Mark again. Paul says, he abandoned us. No. And the consequence is that Barnabas and Paul have a falling out. The encourager does not become encouraging. And there's this breach in the work of the gospel, even among its leaders, which won't be healed, we will see, for almost 10 years. And then the gospel begins to work as leaders yield to one another, give deference to one another, and ultimately even John Mark becomes used of God again. Do you recognize that every time you pick up your Bible and you look at the gospel of Mark, Matthew, Mark, Luke, John, when you look at Mark, you are looking at the gospel written by the coward of the first missionary journey, whom God redeemed, restored, and used. Every time you pick up your Bible, look at the book of Mark, you are seeing a trophy of the grace of God. This is God at work. This is God healing, repairing, and it's what an encourager like Barnabas would want to happen despite his own weaknesses, because the Spirit is blowing. And it's not just Barnabas who's listening. There is Simeon, who is called Niger. Niger just means black or dark, like Nigeria. It means this Simon is from North Africa in all likelihood, where there was a cadre of Jews. But if his skin is dark, it means by Jewish law, his ancestors have at some point intermarried, and he is impure by Jewish standards to some extent. And yet the same Simon, the black, is part of the church. Not only part of the church, he's part of the leadership in the church. And you get an even greater insight into what that means by recognizing that North Africa was in the ancient world simply known as Cyrene. And if this Simon is Simon of Cyrene, you may have heard that name before. Because while Jesus was on his way to the cross, and because of the flogging, no longer able to carry the cross, the Roman soldiers said to Simon of Cyrene, "Help him carry the cross." And Simon of Cyrene saw Jesus crucified and dead. But if the account is right, what John Stott says is the greatest likelihood of the biblical writer, then what you see is Simon of Cyrene, who watched Jesus crucified, become a believer, and in Jerusalem becomes part of the persecution that now sends him out to Antioch, where he's a leader in the church. And it's not just Simon of Cyrene, Lucius of Cyrene. Lucius is a Roman name. An oppressor from Cyrene. He's not just Roman in background. He is African in descent. And so you have an enemy, as well as one who was put aside by ethnic hatreds, aligned with Simon of Cyrene, aligned with Barnabas ministering to the Greeks, and suddenly you see the leadership of the church being assembled for the ministry to the nations. In fact, it almost gives you goosebumps to think that what you see in this first leadership of the first church to send out missionaries is this cadre of Africans who are being prepared to take the gospel to the nations. And it's not just God's work in that regard. No name would have been more arresting to early readers of the book of Acts than Manaen, a lifelong friend of Herod the Tetrarch. Now, your translations will vary. A member of the court, a foster brother, a family member. We're all struggling to say what the Greek actually means.

0: the court or a family member brought up with Herod. Now, what do you remember about Herod? His father, Herod the Great, was the one that the wise men came to. Where is he who is born king of the Jews? Says Herod, well, I'd like to know that too, that I might worship him. His intention is to kill any competitor to his own kingship. And so he ends up slaughtering the infants of Bethlehem in order to hopefully slaughter his rival, who has already fled to Egypt, by an angel appearing in a dream to Joseph and Mary. But this is the son, this Herod. What do you remember about him but that he was a vassal governor of the Roman oppressors? Though he was Jewish by Herod, he is a traitor, a ruler who rules under the authority of the Romans over his own people. And because he seems to have abandoned Jewish faith, he marries incestuously and receives the preaching of John the Baptist against him. And as a consequence, it is this Herod who beheads John the Baptist. And that's not all he does. For one night, when the Jewish crowds bring someone named Jesus to this Herod, he tries him, then turns him over to Pilate to be crucified. Herod murdered Jesus. And now here is a member of his own court. Now here may be an actual family member who is in the church. Do you recognize how hard it must have been for the early Christians who believe in Jesus, who have been driven by persecution from home and family and livelihood, going now to a foreign nation, and they show up in church on a Sunday, and who is there to lead but Manaen? I could see somebody saying, okay, I can accept a Jew raised among the Greeks. I can accept a Jew with a different skin color. I can accept a Roman of African descent, but Manaen, not Manaen. That is a bridge too far. I can't go that far. And to honor this one would be to say, Holy Spirit, what are you doing? That I am being required to say that the same Jesus who would forgive my sins has forgiven someone like Manaen, so that he could be part of the family of God despite crucifying the family of God. It must have been so hard, but not harder to accept than the last name in the list. After Manaen, there is the name Saul. The one who led the persecutions of the early Christians in Jerusalem and beyond. This is the one who took people from their families and put them in prison, or tortured them, or murdered them. This is he. And you can just imagine that if you had been in Auschwitz, if you had experienced the decimation of your family and your town and your background and your way of life, and somehow you survived it all, and you got to a distant church in the United States, and you go to that first worship service, and the one who is leading the worship service is a Nazi general. God, don't require this. This is too much. No. All we like sheep have gone astray. We have turned each to his own way, and the Lord has laid on Jesus the iniquity of us all. All have sinned and fall short of the glory. There's this leveling of the gospel to say when sinners are leaders, it's because someone has cleansed their sin. Someone who could cleanse those as evil as these can deal with the sin in my life, my rebellion and my shame. If he could save them, he has a message for me.
1: Hi, friend, this is Pastor Brian. I'm so thankful that you've chosen to spend some of your valuable time with me today studying through the Bible. If this message has caused a greater desire for God to well up in your heart, I'd like to pray for you. Heavenly Father, when you sent the love of Jesus into our hearts by the power of the Holy Spirit, you changed us. In ways that still amaze us, we love Jesus more than anything.

0: We find ourselves strangely at odds with the world and even with some Christians, because we not only love Jesus, but we love what and whom he loves. We love the unlovely, the destitute, the despised, and the forsaken. How did this happen? It happened by the powerful work of the Holy Spirit that is even now proving his presence by changing our affections. We're not perfect yet, but we're on a different path, and we pray that you would help us to walk it. Where we stumble, forgive us, and by forgiving, make us even more intent to honor your Son. For we offer this prayer of thanksgiving and obedience. In Jesus' name, amen.
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5: God lives and works today. He is a loving God, and through Jesus Christ, He offers us all the wealth of His infinite love. But how can we experience His love? Today's meditation by Basilia Schlink shares how one person learned this.
6: How can I know if I really love Jesus? If we love Jesus, our hearts can never stop praising Him and proclaiming who He is, and what great wealth His love has brought into our lives. The most precious treasure in heaven and on earth is His love for us, and the privilege of loving Him in return.
7: I felt that way when I first became a Christian, but it wore off. All of my problems and suffering seem to be greater than ever.
6: If we love Jesus, we're not taken out of this life and its needs and sufferings. But the love of Jesus can suddenly change everything. Jesus comforts and refreshes us with His love, especially in suffering, when human love can no longer comfort us. When Jesus comes with His loving presence, He can change every trouble, no matter how great it is, into peace and joy.
7: I know you're right, but I just don't feel Jesus' presence in the midst of my sufferings and troubles. I don't have that kind of love for Jesus. How can I learn to really love Him?
6: One day, when this question was causing me so much trouble, I read these words: "The easiest way to learn how to love is to love." When we love a person, we don't spend a lot of time thinking out details about how to begin. We simply feel an urge to give him presents, to sacrifice things that are precious to us, when we know that the other person would enjoy them. I know a mother who really wanted to love Jesus. This mother was sickly, and through her rheumatism she was so physically hindered that she couldn't manage without the help of her only daughter. But one day, this daughter received the calling to follow Jesus in full-time Christian service. The daughter knew that she couldn't leave her mother as long as there was no one else who could come and care for her. But the mother thought differently. Because she loved Jesus, she wanted to bring him a sacrifice. So it was the mother who urged her daughter to go into Jesus' ministry. She was firmly convinced that when she gave her child to Jesus, He Himself would take care of her needs. And that's exactly what happened. Jesus intervened. The mother recovered somewhat, and besides that, her husband began to take care of her in such a loving way that she didn't have to do without anything. Out of her sacrifice, such a flame of love for Jesus grew in her heart that the woman became like a magnet. Today, many people come to her with their questions and problems, because they sense that this sick woman has such a spiritual wealth that she can continually share with them her strength and happiness. Yes, loving Jesus means to have and to hold for one's own the greatest treasure of earth and heaven. Loving Jesus means to lavish on Him the offering of oneself.

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3: 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At this time, we'd like to invite you to please join the 6th grade class at St. Timothy's Catholic School as we come together to pray the sorrowful mysteries of the Most Holy Rosary.
4: We are the St. Timothy 6th grade class. In the name of the Father, and of the Son, and of the Holy Spirit, amen. I believe in God, the Father Almighty, creator of heaven and earth, and in Jesus Christ, his only Son, our Lord, who was conceived by the Holy Spirit, born of the Virgin Mary, suffered under Pontius Pilate, was crucified, died, and was buried. He descended into hell. The third day he rose again from the dead. He ascended into heaven and sits at the right hand of God, the Father Almighty. He shall come again to judge the living and the dead.
5: I believe in the Holy Spirit, the Holy Catholic Church, the communion of saints, the forgiveness of sins, the resurrection of the body, and life everlasting. Amen.
4: Our Father, who art in heaven, hallowed be thy name. Thy kingdom come, thy will be done, on earth as it is in heaven.
5: Give us this day our daily bread, and forgive us our trespasses, as we forgive those who trespass against us. And lead us not into temptation, but deliver us from evil. Amen.
4: Hail Mary, full of grace, the Lord is with thee. Blessed art thou among women, and blessed is the fruit of thy womb, Jesus.
5: Holy Mary, Mother of God, pray for us sinners, now and at the hour of our death. Amen.
4: Hail Mary, full of grace, the Lord is with thee. Blessed art thou among women, and blessed is the fruit of thy womb, Jesus.
5: Holy Mary, Mother of God, pray for us sinners, now and at the hour of our death. Amen.
4: Hail Mary, full of grace, the Lord is with thee. Blessed art thou among women, and blessed is the fruit of thy womb, Jesus.
5: Holy Mary, Mother of God, pray for us sinners, now and at the hour of our death. Amen.
4: Glory be to the Father, and to the Son, and to the Holy Spirit,
5: as it was in the beginning, is now, and ever shall be, world without end. Amen.
6: The first sorrowful mystery, agony in the garden. At Gethsemane, Jesus prays as he contemplates the sins of the world. Our Father, who art in heaven, hallowed be thy name. Thy kingdom come, thy will be done, on earth as it is in heaven.
5: Give us this day our daily bread, and forgive us our trespasses, as we forgive those who trespass against us. And lead us not into temptation, but deliver us from evil. Amen.
6: Hail Mary, full of grace, the Lord is with thee. Blessed art thou amongst women, and blessed is the fruit of thy womb, Jesus.
5: Holy Mary, Mother of God, pray for us sinners, now and at the hour of our death. Amen.
6: Hail Mary, full of grace, the Lord is with thee. Blessed art thou amongst women, and blessed is the fruit of thy womb, Jesus.
5: Holy Mary, Mother of God, pray for us sinners, now and at the hour of our death. Amen.
6: Hail Mary, full of grace, the Lord is with thee. Blessed art thou amongst women, and blessed is the fruit of thy womb, Jesus.
5: Holy Mary, Mother of God, pray for us sinners, now and at the hour of our death. Amen.
6: Hail Mary, full of grace, the Lord is with thee. Blessed art thou amongst women, and blessed is the fruit of thy womb, Jesus.
5: Holy Mary, Mother of God, pray for us sinners, now at the hour of our death. Amen.
6: Hail Mary, full of grace, the Lord is with thee. Blessed art thou amongst women, and blessed is the fruit of thy womb, Jesus.
5: Holy Mary, Mother of God, pray for us sinners, now at the hour of our death. Amen.
6: Hail Mary, full of grace, the Lord is with thee. Blessed art thou amongst women, and blessed is the fruit of thy womb, Jesus.
5: Holy Mary, Mother of God, pray for us sinners, now and at the hour of our death. Amen.
6: Hail Mary, full of grace, the Lord is with thee. Blessed art thou amongst women, and blessed is the fruit of thy womb, Jesus.
7: Holy Mary, Mother of God, pray for us sinners, now and at the hour of our death. Amen.
6: Hail Mary, full of grace, the Lord is with thee. Blessed art thou amongst women, and blessed is the fruit of thy womb, Jesus.
7: Holy Mary, Mother of God, pray for us sinners, now and at the hour of our death. Amen.
6: Hail Mary, full of grace, the Lord is with thee. Blessed art thou amongst women, and blessed is the fruit of thy womb, Jesus.
7: Holy Mary, Mother of God, pray for us sinners, now and at the hour of our death. Amen.
6: Hail Mary, full of grace, the Lord is with thee. Blessed art thou amongst women, and blessed is the fruit of thy womb, Jesus.
7: Holy Mary, Mother of God, pray for us sinners, now and at the hour of our death. Amen.
6: Glory be to the Father, to the Son, and to the Holy Spirit,
7: as it was in the beginning, is now, and ever shall be, world without end. Amen.
6: O my Jesus, forgive us of our sins,
7: save us from the fires of hell, lead all souls to heaven, especially those in most need of thy mercy.
8: The second sorrowful mystery, the scourging. Jesus is cruelly scourged until his mortified body can bear no more. Our Father, who art in heaven, hallowed be thy name. Thy kingdom come, thy will be done, on earth as it is in heaven.
7: Give us this day our daily bread, and forgive us our trespasses, as we forgive those who trespass against us. And lead us not into temptation, but deliver us from evil. Amen.
8: Hail Mary, full of grace, the Lord is with thee. Blessed art thou among women, and blessed is the fruit of thy womb, Jesus.
7: Holy Mary, Mother of God, pray for us sinners, now and at the hour of our death. Amen.
8: Hail Mary, full of grace, the Lord is with thee. Blessed art thou among women, and blessed is the fruit of thy womb, Jesus.
7: Holy Mary, Mother of God, pray for us sinners, now and at the hour of our death. Amen.
8: Hail Mary, full of grace, the Lord is with thee. Blessed art thou among women, and blessed is the fruit of thy womb, Jesus.
7: Holy Mary, Mother of God, pray for us sinners, now and at the hour of our death. Amen.
8: Hail Mary, full of grace, the Lord is with thee. Blessed art thou among women, and blessed is the fruit of thy womb, Jesus.
7: Holy Mary, Mother of God, pray for us sinners, now and at the hour of our death. Amen.
8: Hail Mary, full of grace, the Lord is with thee. Blessed art thou among women, and blessed is the fruit of thy womb, Jesus.
7: Holy Mary, Mother of God, pray for us sinners, now and at the hour of our death. Amen.
8: Hail Mary, full of grace, the Lord is with thee. Blessed art thou among women, and blessed is the fruit of thy womb, Jesus.
7: Holy Mary, Mother of God, pray for us sinners, now and at the hour of our death. Amen.
8: Hail Mary, full of grace, the Lord is with thee. Blessed art thou among women, and blessed is the fruit of thy womb, Jesus.
7: Holy Mary, Mother of God, pray for us sinners, now and at the hour of our death. Amen.
8: Hail Mary, full of grace, the Lord is with thee. Blessed art thou among women, and blessed is the fruit of thy womb, Jesus.
7: Holy Mary, Mother of God, pray for us sinners, now and at the hour of our death. Amen.
8: Hail Mary, full of grace, the Lord is with thee. Blessed art thou among women, and blessed is the fruit of thy womb, Jesus.
7: Holy Mary, Mother of God, pray for us sinners, now and at the hour of our death. Amen.
8: Hail Mary, full of grace, the Lord is with thee. Blessed art thou among women, and blessed is the fruit of thy womb, Jesus.
7: Holy Mary, Mother of God, pray for us sinners, now and at the hour of our death. Amen.
8: Glory be to the Father, and to the Son, and to the Holy Spirit.
7: As it was in the beginning, is now, and ever shall be, world without end. Amen.
8: O my Jesus, forgive us our sins,
7: save us from the fires of hell. Lead all souls to heaven, especially those in most need of thy mercy.
8: The third sorrowful mystery, the crowning with thorns. A crown of thorns is placed on the head of Jesus. Our Father, who art in heaven, hallowed be thy name. Thy kingdom come, thy will be done, on earth as it is in heaven.
7: Give us this day our daily bread, and forgive us our trespasses, as we forgive those who trespass against us. And lead us not into temptation, but deliver us from evil. Amen.
8: Hail Mary, full of grace, the Lord is with thee. Blessed art thou amongst women, and blessed is the fruit of thy womb, Jesus.
7: Holy Mary, Mother of God, pray for us sinners, now and at the hour of our death. Amen.
8: Hail Mary, full of grace, the Lord is with thee. Blessed art thou amongst women, and blessed is the fruit of thy womb, Jesus.
7: Holy Mary, Mother of God, pray for us sinners, now and at the hour of our death. Amen.
8: Hail Mary, full of grace, the Lord is with thee. Blessed art thou amongst women, and blessed is the fruit of thy womb, Jesus.
5: Holy Mary, Mother of God, pray for us sinners, now and at the hour of our death. Amen.
8: Hail Mary, full of grace, the Lord is with thee. Blessed are you among women, and blessed is the fruit of thy womb, Jesus.
5: Holy Mary, Mother of God, pray for us sinners, now and at the hour of our death. Amen.
8: Hail Mary, full of grace, the Lord is with thee. Blessed art thou amongst women, and blessed is the fruit of thy womb, Jesus.
5: Holy Mary, Mother of God, pray for us sinners, now and at the hour of our death. Amen.
8: Hail Mary, full of grace, the Lord is with thee. Blessed art thou amongst women, and blessed is the fruit of thy womb, Jesus.
5: Holy Mary, Mother of God, pray for us sinners, now and at the hour of our death. Amen.
8: Hail Mary, full of grace, the Lord is with thee. Blessed art thou amongst women, and blessed is the fruit of thy womb, Jesus.
5: Holy Mary, Mother of God, pray for us sinners, now at the hour of our death. Amen.
8: Hail Mary, full of grace, the Lord is with thee. Blessed art thou amongst women, and blessed is the fruit of thy womb, Jesus.
5: Holy Mary, Mother of God, pray for us sinners, now at the hour of our death. Amen.
8: Hail Mary, full of grace, the Lord is with thee. Blessed art thou amongst women, and blessed is the fruit of thy womb, Jesus.
5: Holy Mary, Mother of God, pray for us sinners, now at the hour of our death. Amen.
8: Hail Mary, full of grace, the Lord is with thee. Blessed art thou amongst women, and blessed is the fruit of thy womb, Jesus.
5: Holy Mary, Mother of God, pray for us sinners, now at the hour of our death. Amen.
8: All glory be to the Father, and to the Son, and to the Holy Spirit.
5: As it was in the beginning, is now, and ever shall be, world without end. Amen.
8: O my Jesus,
5: forgive us our sins, save us from the fires of hell. Lead all souls to heaven, especially those in most need of thy mercy.
9: The fourth sorrowful mystery, the carrying of the cross. Jesus carries a heavy cross upon his shoulders to Calvary. Our Father, who art in heaven, hallowed be thy name. Thy kingdom come, thy will be done, on earth as it is in heaven.
5: Give us this day our daily bread, and forgive us our trespasses, as we forgive those who trespass against us. And lead us not into temptation, but deliver us from evil.
8: Hail Mary, full of grace, the Lord is with thee. Blessed art thou amongst women, and blessed is the fruit of thy womb, Jesus.
5: Holy Mary, Mother of God, pray for us sinners, now at the hour of our death. Amen.
8: Hail Mary, full of grace, the Lord is with thee. Blessed art thou amongst women, and blessed is the fruit of thy womb, Jesus.
5: Holy Mary, Mother of God, pray for us sinners, now at the hour of our death. Amen.
8: Hail Mary, full of grace, the Lord is with thee. Blessed art thou amongst women, and blessed is the fruit of thy womb, Jesus.
5: Holy Mary, Mother of God, pray for us sinners, now and at the hour of our death. Amen.
8: Hail Mary, full of grace, the Lord is with thee. Blessed art thou amongst women, and blessed is the fruit of thy womb, Jesus.
5: Holy Mary, Mother of God, pray for us sinners, now and at the hour of our death. Amen.
8: Hail Mary, full of grace, the Lord is with thee. Blessed art thou amongst women, and blessed is the fruit of thy womb, Jesus.
5: Holy Mary, Mother of God, pray for us sinners, now and at the hour of our death. Amen.
8: Hail Mary, full of grace, the Lord is with thee. Blessed art thou amongst women, and blessed is the fruit of thy womb, Jesus.
5: Holy Mary, Mother of God, pray for us sinners, now and at the hour of our death. Amen.
8: Hail Mary, full of grace, the Lord is with thee. Blessed art thou amongst women, and blessed is the fruit of thy womb, Jesus.
5: Holy Mary, Mother of God, pray for us sinners, now and at the hour of our death. Amen.
8: Hail Mary, full of grace, the Lord is with thee. Blessed art thou amongst women, and blessed is the fruit of thy womb, Jesus.
5: Holy Mary, Mother of God, pray for us sinners, now and at the hour of our death. Amen.
8: Hail Mary, full of grace, the Lord is with thee. Blessed art thou amongst women, and blessed is the fruit of thy womb, Jesus.
5: Holy Mary, Mother of God, pray for us sinners, now and at the hour of our death. Amen.
8: Hail Mary, full of grace, the Lord is with thee. Blessed art thou amongst women, and blessed is the fruit of thy womb, Jesus.
5: Holy Mary, Mother of God, pray for us sinners, now and at the hour of our death. Amen.
8: Glory be to the Father, and to the Son, and to the Holy Spirit.
5: As it was in the beginning, is now, and ever shall be, world without end. Amen.
8: O my Jesus,
5: forgive us our sins, save us from the fires of hell. Lead all souls to heaven, especially those in most need of thy mercy.
10: The fifth sorrowful mystery, the crucifixion. Jesus is nailed to the cross and dies after 3 hours of agony. Our Father, who art in heaven, hallowed be thy name. Thy kingdom come, thy will be done, on earth as it is in heaven.
5: Give us this day our daily bread,
7: and forgive us our trespasses, as we forgive those who trespass against us. And lead us not into temptation, but deliver us from evil. Amen.
10: Hail Mary, full of grace, the Lord is with thee. Blessed art thou amongst women, and blessed is the fruit of thy womb, Jesus.
7: Holy Mary, Mother of God, pray for us sinners, now and at the hour of our death. Amen.
10: Hail Mary, full of grace, the Lord is with thee. Blessed art thou amongst women, and blessed is the fruit of thy womb, Jesus.
7: Holy Mary, Mother of God, pray for us sinners, now and at the hour of our death. Amen.
10: Hail Mary, full of grace, the Lord is with thee. Blessed art thou amongst women, and blessed is the fruit of thy womb, Jesus.
7: Holy Mary, Mother of God, pray for us sinners, now and at the hour of our death. Amen.
10: Hail Mary, full of grace, the Lord is with thee. Blessed art thou amongst women, and blessed is the fruit of thy womb, Jesus.
7: Holy Mary, Mother of God, pray for us sinners, now and at the hour of our death. Amen.
10: Hail Mary, full of grace, the Lord is with thee. Blessed art thou amongst women, and blessed is the fruit of thy womb, Jesus.
7: Holy Mary, Mother of God, pray for us sinners, now and at the hour of our death. Amen.
10: Hail Mary, full of grace, the Lord is with thee. Blessed art thou amongst women, and blessed is the fruit of thy womb, Jesus.
7: Holy Mary, Mother of God, pray for us sinners, now and at the hour of our death. Amen.
10: Hail Mary, full of grace, the Lord is with thee. Blessed art thou amongst women, and blessed is the fruit of thy womb, Jesus.
7: Holy Mary, Mother of God, pray for us sinners, now and at the hour of our death. Amen.
10: Hail Mary, full of grace, the Lord is with thee. Blessed art thou amongst women, and blessed is the fruit of thy womb, Jesus.
7: Holy Mary, Mother of God, pray for us sinners, now and at the hour of our death. Amen.
10: Hail Mary, full of grace, the Lord is with thee. Blessed art thou amongst women, and blessed is the fruit of thy womb, Jesus.
7: Holy Mary, Mother of God, pray for us sinners, now and at the hour of our death. Amen.
10: Hail Mary, full of grace, the Lord is with thee. Blessed art thou amongst women, and blessed is the fruit of thy womb, Jesus.
7: Holy Mary, Mother of God, pray for us sinners, now and at the hour of our death. Amen.
10: Glory be to the Father, to the Son, and to the Holy Spirit.
7: As it was in the beginning, it is now, and ever shall be, world without end. Amen.
10: O my Jesus,
7: forgive us our sins, save us from the fires of hell. Lead all souls to heaven, especially those in most need of thy mercy.
10: Hail, Holy Queen, Mother of Mercy, our life, our sweetness, and our hope. To thee do we cry, poor banished children of Eve. To thee do we send up our sighs, mourning and weeping in this valley of tears. Turn then, most gracious Advocate, thine eyes of mercy towards us. And after this, our exile, show unto us the blessed fruit of thy womb, Jesus.
7: O clement, O loving, O sweet Virgin Mary, pray for us, O Holy Mother of God, that we may be worthy of the promises of Christ.
10: In the name of the Father, Son, Holy Spirit. Amen.
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11: Well, hello everyone. This is James at Radio Family Rosary. And today I am with Bishop Louis Tilke of the Diocese of Peoria. And the Diocese of Peoria will be hosting a beatification ceremony for Archbishop Fulton Sheen in St. Louis, Missouri on September 24th. And we've invited the bishop to come on and share a little bit about the ceremonies that are planned. So welcome to Radio Family Rosary, Bishop Tilke.
12: Thank you, James. It's great to be with you. I'm happy to share some information surrounding the upcoming beatification of Servant of God, Venerable Archbishop Fulton J. Sheen. Sheen was a native of the Diocese of Peoria, and so we're very proud of our native son, but we know he has a national and international outreach because of his life and his ministry, both in media with the radio and television, but also his work with the Pontifical Mission Society. So in planning our beatification, which will take place on September 24th, we decided to move from the diocese down to St. Louis, which is 2.5 hours south of us, because of wanting to have a facility that we could accommodate and maximize people's participation. So the Dome at the Americas Center in St. Louis will host up to 75,000 people for the Beatification Mass itself, which is at 2 p.m. On the 24th of September. But we're surrounding the whole beatification celebration with events here in Peoria. First, to prepare spiritually, we're going to do a novena of holy hours. We know that Fulton Sheen was devoted to a daily holy hour, that time before the Blessed Sacrament, each and every morning. So we're going to have a series of 9 holy hours, a novena, where each night we'll have someone reflect upon an aspect of Sheen's life and ministry. For instance, Dr. Kilpatrick, the president of Catholic University of America, is going to be here one evening speaking because Sheen spent a considerable time as a professor at Catholic University. Bishop Cousins is going to come to speak on Sheen's devotion to the Eucharist since he led the National Eucharistic Congress for us. So we have a number of speakers who will be participating in those holy hours the evenings before the beatification. We'll return to Peoria the day after the beatification for Masses of Thanksgiving here at our cathedral. In addition to the Masses of Thanksgiving, we also have a series of talks happening in 3 of our parishes. So folks will have an opportunity to visit one of those parishes and hear different speakers present on the life and ministry and legacy of Fulton Sheen. We're also going to inaugurate the Sheen Awards at a gala dinner on Friday evening, September 25th. We want to begin to recognize and support and encourage those who are in many ways following the example of Fulton Sheen, spreading the gospel through the use of media or through the work of missionary work and evangelization. So we're going to, you know, Sheen won an Emmy. So the way I like to say it is if he can win an Emmy, we can hand out a Sheen. And so an award to just recognize those folks who today are carrying on that legacy of spreading the gospel using the platforms that they have. So we've got a number of wonderful events surrounding prayerful events, but the most important thing, obviously, is the beatification mass itself. Knowing that we're going to be gathering up to 75,000 people in the dome the day of the beatification, we recognize folks will be coming in throughout the day, so we have made arrangements for the opportunity for adoration and confession for those who'd like to do those things prior to the beatification. We're also going to have a pre-beatification mass program with folks like Cardinal Dolan and Sister Josephine Garrett and musician Matt Mayer to offer some pre-mass both entertainment and reflection. And we'll also have an expo where I'm sure over 100 folks who are sponsors or supporters of the effort will be able to showcase their apostolates or sell their wares to the folks who want to go through the expo center as well. After the Mass, obviously, we also have the opportunity to venerate relics now of the newly blessed. So we'll have relics for folks to venerate in the dome itself as well as a couple other locations in the expo center. So it's going to be a full day, wonderful day of celebration, a great day of grace for the life of the Church.
13: He's contributed so much. This sounds really beautiful. Are there any things you would suggest for people that would love to come but won't be able to make it to the ceremonies? Is there any way they can participate in the beatification?
12: Sure. You certainly can participate first by prayer, right? We can always be united in prayer. In fact, I would ask for your prayers for the team that's so diligently working to prepare and plan and execute this wonderful large undertaking, which we only had 6 months to prepare for. So pray
13: right.
12: for us as we're doing all that work. But also, you know, we've been in conversation. We have a number of partners that we're working with folks like our Reaction AV, who is our production company, EWTN, and several others who are going to help us to make the Beatification Mass available and many of the events available surrounding the Beatification Mass, either by broadcasting on TV or live streaming on the internet. You know, there's so many ways of communication and connecting today. We're trying to, again, maximize people's participation, not only here in the United States, but around the world. So there definitely will be further information coming out as we get closer as to how to connect to one of those platforms in order to participate. The best thing I could offer as advice today is to go to celebratesheen.com, CelebrateSheen.com. That's our website, and you'll find all the information and most up-to-date information regarding all of the events surrounding the beatification.
13: So one more time, CelebrateSheen.com. That's all one word, CelebrateSheen?
12: Yes.
13: CelebrateSheen.com. Well, Bishop, thank you so much for taking some time to share with us today. Could we close with your blessing?
12: Sure. We ask the Lord to bless all those who are participating, listening to this podcast, praying the rosary, and certainly we pray through the intercession of Venerable, soon-to-be Blessed Fulton Sheen that we may be inspired in our life to go out and witness to the faith that Jesus has given to us. May God bless you today and every day. In the name of the Father, and of the Son, and of the Holy Spirit, amen. God love you.
13: Thank you, Bishop.
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24: In 1796, George Washington made one of the most consequential decisions in American history. He chose not to seek a third term as president. So why does that matter? Because America was not built on permanent rulers. It was built on ordered liberty. Faith teaches that authority is a stewardship, not a possession. Leaders are accountable to God for how they use power. And why does that still matter today? Because republics survive when leaders respect limits and citizens defend them. Washington's lesson still stands. A republic is preserved when power has limits, and public service remains a duty to God and country, not a path to personal rule.

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0: and welcome. Happy Friday, baby. Yeah. You know what? I really can get used to it. Let's just do 2 days a week, right? Yeah. Nice. It's Friday, and I get to take a few days off again. I just got back from vacation, and, man, what a great rally that we are seeing in gold. I told you yesterday. I told you it was going to happen. And here we are today, and it has happened just like we said. Our toll-free number, 800-951-0592. The website at allamericangold.com. A couple of announcements. Obviously, next Wednesday, everybody, you guys will want to turn into the crypto report, the crypto watch hour. So Mike will update everybody on what is happening with Orem. We also have, obviously, the Colorado Radio Appreciation Event. Make sure you're there. Make sure you're there. 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Jason, give us the details on the Radio Appreciation.
1: Yeah, it's the KHNC Appreciation Night. It's kind of just an all-around appreciation. We for the callers and the listeners, it's for the hosts, it's the staff. And Bradley Dean's going to be there. He's going to give he's going to preach for the, you know, he usually does a 45-minute sermon. Yeah, we might have a raffle. We have stuff for sale. Tickets. We are doing tickets. $10 tickets. You can get them at the door. We're doing tickets because you know what? We don't know how many people are showing up. We want to make sure that we have enough space for it. And plus, you know, right, Joe? We need people there that really are interested in the radio station. You guys have influence over the radio station. You just have to show up and tell us what you're thinking, what you're liking, what you don't like. And I think it'll be a great night. I think it'll be fun. I'm not having an event on a Friday night so that it can be boring and tedious and a bad use of your Friday evening. You know, I want to have, you know, I try to, you know, Joe enjoys his life. We try as much as we can. You know, life in many ways is a struggle from beginning to end with a whole lot of fun things, you know, kind of in the middle, right? Yeah, that's what you work so hard for is those good moments, and that's what we're trying to do next week. So,
0: I'll tell you this, guys, they've lost their mind. They really, really have. The FTC now essentially eliminating any rule on corporate ownership for anything now. So we're going to be down to one or two places. That you're gonna, you know, they're gonna own every news channel, every radio channel. It really is. This is a dinosaur when it comes to free speech, and I can't emphasize enough how important it is to represent. And I get, listen, you're not gonna agree with everything the station does. It's impossible.
1: But if you want more of what you like, show up. I'm telling you guys, if there's something you like or don't like or whatever, I can't give everybody what they want. There's no way that everyone listening gets what they want. But Joe knows that I go off the rails quite a bit, but I'm always listening, and I can rein it back and put good suggestions into place. But There's a cost to all of this, and we're going to try to get that figured out.
0: We're going to try to figure it out. So there you go. And then Monday, Phoenix, Monday, August 17th, 6 o'clock, our old stomping ground, Barrio Brewing, right at the Deer Valley Air Park. We're going to have a big Texit Iskander meeting. Eddie Allen, who you guys have not met, is going to fly in for it. He is doing Downtown Digital, Fair Money. He also is dealing with sovereign nations. And I want to let everybody know you will be able to see the newest utility in action at the meeting. So if you want to get a look at Nectar Pay, be able to start paying in crypto and see it, touch it, feel it, that will be at the event in Phoenix on August 17th. That is a Monday. Please call and let me know you're coming. We're going to feed you like we always do. Make your reservations today. When we get back, what happened and why is gold looking like it's getting ready to run again?
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800-951-0592. Picture Radio News Hour. Joe and Jason here on this Friday. Let's take a quick look at the market. The Dow's up 140. The S&P's up 44. The NASDAQ up 300. The 10-year note, 4.65. A little disappointing that it isn't lower. Right now, the Japanese yen, we got to watch this now, 2.8. We're worried about 3% there. Crude oil, not a great situation today. Up another dollar. We're still, you know, not horrible, right? $78, NYMEX, 83.5 Brent. But if this deal is to be believed, wow. If you haven't heard, the Iranians and the Omanis, if that's what they're called, I don't know, the Oman, the agreement appears to be no U.S. or Israeli vessels are going to be allowed in the Strait of Hormuz, period. Any country that Iran says, hey, you allowed the United States access, you have to make restitution for your ships to start going through, and everybody else, yeah, you got to pay, right? So think about this. So no U.S. or Israel ships. Let's just name them, right? Saudi Arabia, Kuwait, UAE. Hey, you guys, if you want to use it, you owe us some money. Okay? You owe us some money for allowing the United States to bomb us. And then everybody else, you got to pay a fee. So, I don't know, guys. You would think Donald Trump would be losing his mind. He's not. He's not. So does that mean, hey, we're getting ready to take our ball and go home? I don't know. Gold up $115, $4,300 and almost $60. Silver up over, you know what, it's off the highs here, 63.60. Silver's been over $64 most of the morning. Get ready, by the way, silver, yeah. there's still no silver out there, guys. Don't kid yourself. But, again, these are something I told you this was going to happen.

The government's jobs report, according to the Bureau of Labor Statistics, shrank. So this is a negative print. And again, this was a July number, down 23,000 jobs for the month. But it got worse. They revised June down by 20,000, and June was only 57,000. So essentially what the government said is, we didn't create any jobs over the summer. And then worse, the numbers behind that, so May, April, March, February, they revised everything down. So the May, as an example, down 66,000 jobs. June, as we said, down 20,000 jobs. The government saying, hey, the jobs market, just like we said, I don't know that people are getting fired. It doesn't look like anybody's being hired. On top of that, something very interesting, the labor force participation rate continues to deteriorate. So the one thing that's keeping the unemployment rate, by the way, unemployment rate 4.1%, only because the labor force participation rate continues to fall down to 61.4. Wow. A decline of 0.7. And I don't mean to make that sound dramatic, but like I've been doing this a long time. That's insane. 0.7. Does that mean the unemployment rate should have been 4.8%? I don't know. It appears like it. It's a huge decline for sure. I don't remember the last time I even saw the labor force participation rate this low. And then on top of that, wages. Now, this is something where at least wages had been pretty hot. Apparently, wage growth ended in July, according to the Bureau of Labor Statistics. No increase in the amount of pay, the year-over-year number down to 3.2%. That is the lowest, gosh, in a while. I don't need to go back and look, but it's been a long time since that has been the effect. Local governments and education down 50,000. Retail trade down 19,000. Decline in warehouse clubs, supercenter, general merchandising stores down 21,000. Gasoline station fuel dealers down 5,000. Unemployment and financial activities down 14,000. The one thing that was up, not a surprise, healthcare, right? Healthcare. And then even leisure and hospitality, down 40,000. And obviously you're like, wow, Joe, that's way more than down 23,000. All the numbers you just listed. You're right, guys. Burke death model made up a lot of jobs to make it only down 23,000 for the year. So a very, very miraculous. Oh my God, it's miraculous. Such a bad number that everyone's like, oh, well, there you go. No rate hike in September. Right, right. And again, this is exactly what we told you. The rate hikes are not coming. What is coming? Currency interventions. What is coming? Currency interventions. What is coming? Currency interventions. And I'm talking on all fronts.

we manipulate ours. Listen, the Treasury's still buying U.S. debt. They just don't like to tell anybody. Shh. Because they don't want to say quantitative easing. So stupid. By the way, that's coming back. I can almost guarantee you that is coming back. We're going to see huge, huge amounts of spending. The real spending is just getting started. And like I said, the question really for U.S. debt at the end of this year is how much above $41 trillion is it? How close to $42 are we going to get? And all of a sudden, we are seeing a lot of uncertainty when it comes to pretty much everything in the market. People very skittish about this rally on Wall Street, that even they're talking about, man, a lot of this rally, it's all on borrowed money. If you look at AI and the amount of money these companies are spending, it's off the charts. It really, truly is. And a lot of this fueled by debt. What's going to happen? Obviously, what happened with Japan and the fact that the United States had a and you know what, guys? It's already lost half of the intervention already. And today, like I said, the 10-year note, you would have thought the 10-year note would be falling out of bed today with these terrible numbers, and it's down a tenth. That's it. That's all they got. Here's what we have left from yesterday's special. Guys, you have until the end of the day. Anything that is not sold will be going back to the wholesaler. I have 30 $20 liberties at $42.95. It's essentially what, $65 under spot. I have 12 Saints today. So 12 Saints. Same price, $42.95. I have 13. By the way, what is the price on Monday? Ready? $44.75. And that's assuming, listen, that's assuming you hold this up again, right? Who knows? $44.75. So you're paying $42.95. It's almost $200. I've got 13 $10 liberties. Regular price, 23 and a quarter. Today, 21.75. I've got 10 of each of the $5 liberties. I have 10 $5 liberties. I've got 10 $5 Indians. They're both at $1,100. You're saving $95 on the five libs, $105 on the. Think about the Indians. 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And then the roll of 10th ounce. I still got this roll of 10th ounce. I'm shocked. $495 on a 10th ounce American Gold Eagle. They're $530. So you're saving $35. 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Take the time here, guys. Listen, everything that led to 54, 55, 5600 dollar gold, everything that led to $100 silver, it's all still here. They took a time out for this, whatever the Iran thing was.
right? And what were they able to do? How did that help? Like, a lot of you go, well, Joe, but you say there's no inventory. How did that help? ETF sell, right? Paper selling. Because they do have some silver, you know, and some gold put away. The ETF sold. They were able to take that extra and get by with it. It's gone. There's no extras. And now all of a sudden, it's pretty obvious, isn't it? Uh-oh. Now the ETFs are buying again. Uh-oh, now we got a real problem. Guys, this can be a very, very quick squeeze. Very quick squeeze. Take advantage here. Buy at the lows. And especially with these prices, I mean, we're just discounting it. You're buying below spot. I mean, you're buying for hundreds of dollars off. 800-951-0592. And when they're gone, no.

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9: I'm being there so that I can be present with her in her issues, and she can be present in mine.
10: Gary Thomas on Focus on the Family Minute.
9: And then sensitive responsiveness. And this was helpful for me because so often as a guy, our wife says something that's hurting her, and our first thing is, okay, I'm going to fix that. 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You're not going to have to deal with that. And what they really want to know right now is that there's this sensitive response. You want to fix it because you don't want to have to live through this with me. That the process matters so much to our wives. And so if you lose trust and emotional availability and sensitive responsiveness, you're on your road to getting further and further and further apart. But those are also three tools that couples can use to begin to rebuild their marriages.
10: More wisdom at familyminute.org.

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1: 800-951-0592. And again, guys, this is a huge opportunity as far as the setup goes now, right? We've kind of hit these lows a couple of times, and now we've kind of broken out to the upside, and now all of a sudden the economic data all of a sudden is looking really crappy, and we've got to intervene. And even this, you know, I hate to
2: lower rates,
1: go to it, huh?
2: Lower rates.
1: You know,
2: the whole thing's about lowering the rates.
1: Starting to look a lot like this, and even this Iran deal. I mean, it just, I don't know. It seems.
2: Let me add something. Let me add something. I was watching something yesterday, and because you watch, you people have this information, and then most of the time, the so-called experts that people take their information from, they're going off of what they've seen before. But a lot of it doesn't always happen the way it happened before. You got to be careful. So Michael Burry came out. The guy was talking about Michael Burry. Michael Burry had some statements, and one of the things he said is that a 1929 stock market crash is in the works. Didn't put a timeline on it. And the guy that was doing the information, he's like, look, take NVIDIA. NVIDIA, the number one company on the stock exchange. And it was showing SpaceX. SpaceX is moving. SpaceX just got bigger than Amazon. SpaceX is you know, it's the new elephant in the room. But he's like, look at NVIDIA. Now, let me tell you what he's saying and why and what that makes people think. NVIDIA's stock, who owns it, is 64%. Nearly two-thirds of all of NVIDIA is owned by three entities. One of them being Microsoft, by the way, which is interesting. You know, I'm sure you got Vanguard as one of those other two. Now, he said, look, man, this is a stock bubble. You better believe it. What, you know, all it takes is one of these three. But here's what I go. Here's where I go, Joe. You've heard me say it. You know, we've been doing radio in this last cycle. Do you really think any of the big three are going to sell that NVIDIA stock in a large amount? I think individuals inside those companies are selling. Joe just brought that to the air again yesterday. But, Joe, I'm going to go back to the inauguration last year. Remember what I call the peanut gallery, and all the billionaires all gathered around. What was that? That was a plan. Right, Joe? This is a planned event. Those three big entities, I don't believe, are going to sell anything. Now, maybe, like I said, maybe these CEOs inside of there, but Microsoft as a company, are they going to sell their NVIDIA and cause stock pressure? I think these very large players in these economic markets know that there's going to be an asset, that an asset bubble that's going to be blown bigger and bigger and bigger. And you don't know. Here's the thing. Yeah, it sucks to be caught on the other side when the bubble bursts. But what if the bubble's got another 2 years, year and a half? And look, gold is going up too. Gold is an asset. People and companies have to stuff their money somewhere. And I keep saying all year this year, there's almost $5 trillion in new money coming in from the stuff that was passed last year to other ways of without, and this is without the printing. This is without a lot of the printing is on top of this. This is going to create assets to keep going up and keep going up. Venezuela, back in 2018, when America went really hard against them and really sanctioned them hard, they went into a hyperinflative situation. What happened to their markets? They skyrocketed upwards. Everybody that had any kind of value in any kind of currency just stuck it right in the market. You know, if you had an ounce of gold, there was a very short period of time back then that 1 ounce of gold bought you an entire house in Venezuela. Can you imagine that, Joe? It doesn't stay like that. An ounce of gold is not worth the price of an entire home, but there are these economic cycles, and when they hit, you got to be ready, and you can't be sitting there thinking, well, it's going to crash. It's all going to crash. Well, yeah, it will crash. But I think COVID taught us they don't even want it to crash. They want to print to oblivion, to the ends of reality. The COVID crash, as dramatic as it was, 33% in 6 weeks, bounced so hard that it came back in almost 6 weeks. Nobody wants to talk about it, but I think we're probably headed for the same type of thing. When there is this big market crash that everyone's worried about, you better be careful selling all that stuff, because the big players at the bottom of that ball bounce is going to buy up everything you got, and then they're like, oh, wait a minute. But I saw it ahead of time. I knew it was going to crash. It was at 60. I sold at 40. It went down to 20, and I was feeling pretty good. But then it bounced back to 55. What happened? Well, what happened was is you lost value. You guys got to be very careful. And with this kind of money creation, as much fraud that is floating around these markets, right, Joe, you've got to have your gold and silver sitting aside.
1: Yep.
2: We could sell Aurum and Texaco all day long, right? And there's good income there when they're working. But what do you do? What are you making all that money for? What are you trying to save up all that money for? Are you going to put it in NVIDIA? Yeah, that's a good place to put it for a little while, maybe, yeah? Right? But, Joe, the taxes, the laws, the regulations, the fees, the penalties, all that stuff. Man, I like my house. I love property. But the tax man doesn't come and tap me on the shoulder for my gold taxes every year. You know, Joe? I mean, yeah. People don't understand.
1: Well,
2: boring is good. Gold is boring, and boring is good, Joe.
1: Nothing wrong with boring. Nothing wrong with boring. And really, you know, gosh, it hasn't been very boring lately. But a lot of different comparisons to what this bubble is. And I think some of the best ones are, it's really a combination bubble. It has some of the 87 crash in it. It has a lot of the dot-com bubble in it. Obviously, we're talking with AI and data warehousing. And then on top of that, it has, you know, kind of, you know, the valuation traps, right? The leverage that is being used to support these prices, right? The fear of missing out and all of those things. So it's really got a combination of a lot of these other bubbles. And then really when you look at the financial, right, the financial collapse here, instead of it necessarily being banks, are we going to see the collapse of countries? Literally, their currencies collapsing. You know, think about Greece, right? Think about Cyprus.
0: Foundations of Freedom, a look at America's founding principles and the leaders who shaped our nation.
3: In 1796, George Washington made one of the most consequential decisions in American history. He chose not to seek a third term as president. So why does that matter? Because America was not built on permanent rulers. It was built on ordered liberty. Faith teaches that authority is a stewardship, not a possession. Leaders are accountable to God for how they use power. And why does that still matter today? Because republics survive when leaders respect limits and citizens defend them. Washington's lesson still stands. A republic is preserved when power has limits, and public service remains a duty to God and country, not a path to personal rule.

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0: 800-951-0592. Is this thing working? Is it? Are you guys not convinced yet that you're setting up here? So let's just look at it from a number standpoint. For let's just take gold. Okay, so we've blown past the 50-day moving average. The next target, the 100-day moving average. That's right below $4,400. So we sit here today, what, 4355, 4360, right below that 100-day moving average. If we break through this 100-day moving average next week, look out. Right? Look out. Because now you're going to see, okay, here we go, boom. Right, here's another $200-$300. Right, then we're going to start looking at, right, the 5,000 number back in play again. And the biggest thing out there really is the amount of people that are negative about the U.S. dollar. And what happened with Japan really didn't do anything to make people feel a whole lot better about, you know, what the U.S. dollar is doing. And, you know, and we've been talking about this. Listen, the big key for a lot of these countries now is how many dollars do we really need? I think this is what you're seeing globally now. Before, when you go back, even 10 years ago, especially 20, before the financial crisis, they didn't even care how many dollars they needed, right? It was more about how many dollars can I get? And you got to understand, how do they get dollars? They buy bonds. And I'm not talking, you know, obviously we're focusing here on countries, but it's bigger than that. Countries, sovereign wealth funds. Jason talked about NVIDIA. They buy a lot of bonds. Apple, Microsoft, right? Tether, Circle, USDC, USDT. By the way, the Clarity Act, which they can't seem to get done, right? One of the things that they want is, hey, we don't want the stablecoin in America to count gold, right? You know, trying to force them, right, to buy U.S. treasuries, right? Makes sense. Makes sense. But all of these places now, it's not how many can I get anymore. It's now how many do I really need? And then they get down to that level. That's already happened. And that has been happening really for the last 20 years because you got to do it slow. We're in a whole new level now. What new level is that, Joe? What could it be? They, you know, they figured out how many they need. They got down there. Well, guess what? They didn't like what they saw when they got there, guys. They're like, this is still too much. How can we figure out a way to get what we need and not have to use dollars? Can we figure that way out so we can hold even less? And here's the thing. Well, how would you do that? Well, let's pick up the phone. Let's call somebody. Let's call the Saudis. Let's call Brazil. Let's call China. Let's call India. Right? Call Russia. Call, you name it. Call France. Call England. Call Japan. Call South Korea. And guess what? The guy on the other hand, man, I'm so glad you called today. I was just getting ready to call you. Oh, really? What for? Well, I was wondering, you know, we trade blah, blah, blah in dollars. How about we work something out, we trade it in something else? Man, you must have read my mind. I was thinking the exact same thing. And now what we're seeing these countries do on top of that is when I do have excess, let's not buy dollars. Let's buy gold instead. And guys, believe it or not, and I know you're like, Joe, gold went from 5,500 to 4,000 with this Iran thing, and we thought it should go, and everybody, right? Oh, what, shouldn't gold be flying? Understand what happened. First, rates went sky high, right? Look at where we're at, right? So that's the illusion of a strong dollar. So the ETFs, the paper guys, were selling. But then certain countries, we can name them by name, India, Turkey, Russia, right? A few others. They sold gold, not because they wanted to, but because, man, you know what? My citizens are going to freak out if gas was $4.50 a gallon. Oh, my God, there'll be riots in the streets, right? Because they subsidize stuff like that. And the rest of the world paid attention and said, man, wow, it works. Gold is a highly liquid tier one asset. It works. And now that this thing, you know, kind of starting to wind down, no one should be surprised that more and more countries are coming out and saying, oh, yeah, we're going to be buying gold real soon. Central bank. I keep telling you, be your own central bank. Wake up. I'm going to go over the specials one last time before we wrap it up.
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0: right, let's go through it again. You got today, guys. Right now, you know, gold's up $110, $43.50. I've got 12 Saints, $20 gold pieces, $42.95. $42.95. I'll say this. I have a good feeling, kind of like I had a good feeling yesterday. Guys, get ready. This is what's going to happen tomorrow. Got a good feeling next week we're going to see gold break that 100-day moving average, right? Which is that 4,400. Right, we broke the 50-day moving average, and we threw an extra $250 on it, right? Break the, you know, are we going to be looking, you know, 45, 46, 47? It's possible. Very, very possible. I have some $20 liberties as well. $42.95. So the whole 20 collection, $42.95. I have $10 liberties. I don't have a ton of them. I got 10 of them. They're $21.75. Guys, that's spot for $10 Liberty spot.
1: I have no idea why those 20s are still available when they were $42.95 yesterday, and gold's up $100.
0: Yeah, it defies logic. That's why I keep asking, are you guys listening, right?
1: I know that you're probably hanging out with the kids, and there's some vacations and things going on, but maybe you should still tune us in when the summer break. You know, summer break's going to be over with, and suddenly your cheap gold's going to be gone.
0: Yeah, it's always the cheapest. This is always the worst time to sell, the best time to buy. You know, in the 20 some odd years I've been doing this, that has been, it's not every year, right? Not every, but that has been the predominant pattern with gold. You want to buy in the summer, sell in the spring kind of a thing. $5 and $10 libs in Indians. I got like 10 apiece. Guys, they're $1,100. How goes? Gold's going to be $4,400 Monday. Good shit. High chance that happens. And then, of course, the 10th ounce at $495. Just so you know, right? That's almost cost on 10th ounce. 10th ounce is it's expensive. Big, big markup on 10th. Why? Because, well, you got to make 10 of them to get 1 ounce of gold versus, you know, like a $50 gold eagle as example, right? Well, you only got to make one of those. Yeah, I mean, you just get cost, add 10% to the spot price. I mean, we're almost at cost. 800-951-0592. Continue to go here. I think we're going to see... you know, who knows with the Iran thing, right? Anything could happen there, but this is insane what it appears to be. But the printing presses are on. We're going to see huge jumps in debt, and we're going to see this all across the globe. Everybody is trying to figure out a way to hold less. Right? How do I hold less? Because when the music stops, I don't want to be the one holding the bag. And remember, higher bond yields, bad. Right? Bad. That's why Jason and I keep saying, dude, they're going to figure out a way to cut rates one way or another. Right? And then it's moonshots for gold and silver. You know what? Next week, I'm working on something on silver that may be really big next week. So you silver guys, I've forgotten about you. But today it's all about gold.
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9: This is Seth Leibson for townhall.com. With Abdul El-Sayed's victory in Michigan, the Democratic Party has gone from Barack Obama denouncing those who said America deserved 9/11 to campaigning with those who say just that, like Hassan Piker, the left's most famous podcaster. As the political philosopher Jerry Garcia wrote, what a long, strange trip it's been. El-Sayed is the latest success endorsed and campaigned for by the Marxist-Islamist axis of the Democratic Socialists of America. This juggernaut is proving unstoppable and taking over the Democratic Party. A generation ago, a real political philosopher, Harry Jaffa, pointed out that with the fall of the Berlin Wall, utopian communism would no longer be seen as simply a threat from abroad, but a more deadly and dangerous phase here at home could follow. Quite right. A wall can stop people, but not their ideas. That enemy is here and potent. The two-party system is now looking Republican on one hand and Marxist-Islamist on the other. We cannot simply wish this away or ignore it. I'm Seth Leibson.
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0: Good afternoon and welcome to the Narrow Path radio broadcast. My name is Steve Gregg and we're live for an hour each weekday afternoon. We're taking your calls as we always do. You can call in with questions about the Bible or the Christian faith for us to discuss on the air. Or you can call with your complaints or disagreements with something you may have heard from the host. We welcome all of those kinds of responses. The number to call is 844-484-5737. That's 844-484-5737. And I want to announce again that at the end of this month, just for about a weekend, I'm going to be speaking in a variety of places up north of where I live, in Oakhurst, California, Clovis, California. These areas are not on the main routes that I usually take, but I do have friends there, and I've spoken in those places before, and we've got a few speaking engagements up in that area. I think it's the last week of this month. And one thing I could say is that I think some other meetings may be in the works in the area. I don't know. I mean, we haven't got anything else confirmed. If you are in that area and have a church or group that you'd like me to speak in, feel free to get in touch, because once I make a drive up that far, I don't mind doing a few more meetings. So feel free to get in touch with us, and we'll be glad to accommodate your desires there. So that's, I guess, all I have to announce about that. There's some other travels I've got coming up in the following few months, but we'll save for later that. If you ever want to know where I'm going to be speaking in your area or elsewhere, you can always go to our website, thenarrowpath.com, and look under the link that says announcements, and we'll have everything posted there. All right, we're going to go to the phone lines and talk first of all to Anthony in Rolla, Missouri. I don't know if I said that right, but welcome.
1: Hi, Steve. Thanks for taking my call. Sure. My question comes out of Jeremiah 33, and verses 14 through basically the end of the chapter. It says in 14, "Behold, the days are coming, says the Lord, that I will perform that good thing which I have promised to the house of Israel and to the house of Judah." And I believe that promise is the promise of the kingship through the line of David, because the next two verses says, "In those days and at that time I will cause to grow up to David a branch of righteousness. He shall execute judgment and righteousness in the earth." And so I'm assuming that refers to Jesus.
0: Yes.
1: But the next verse is down in verse 17. It says, "For thus says the Lord, David shall never lack a man to sit on the throne of the house of Israel, nor shall the priests, the Levites, lack a man to offer burnt offerings before me." And then it kind of repeats that further down and compares that with God's covenant with day and night. If that can be broken, then the covenant that of David and the Levites could be broken. And so I guess my question is more about the Levites. I understand that the branch of righteousness is Jesus, and that promise of David ultimately points to Jesus, but this includes here the Levites offering grain offerings as well. And so,
0: the offering of grain offerings and so forth is a type and a shadow of spiritual sacrifices. In the Old Testament, all the temple rituals were a type and a shadow of spiritual temple rituals, which the New Testament identifies as taking place. We offer up spiritual sacrifices. It says in 1 Peter 2:5, we are a spiritual temple. Several places in the New Testament tell us. And it's true that whenever this is spoken of in the Old Testament, it uses the language of Old Testament worship, simply because that's what's familiar to the readers. But the idea of worship is, you know, he describes it in the terms that were practiced in their own day, even though something else is intended. For example, in Malachi chapter 1 and verse 11, it says, "From the rising of the sun to its going down, my name shall be great among the Gentiles. In every place, meaning among where the Gentiles are, increase shall be offered to my name, a pure offering, for my name shall be great among the nations, says the Lord of hosts. Now, it's talking about Gentiles worshiping God, which is true in the church. And he says, in every place, incense will be offered to my name. Well, while there are some Christian congregations that do offer incense, this is not referring to literal incense. Even in the Psalms, David says, let my prayer be to you like incense. And in the book of Revelation, it says that the 24 elders in heaven are offering up incense, which is the prayers of the saints. So, it talks about incense, but incense is the Old Testament ritual. But in its fulfillment in Christ, it's the spiritual counterpart. In other words, he's saying in Malachi, people all over the world, not just the Jews in Israel, but believers among the Gentiles everywhere will be worshiping God in terms that the Jews in Malachi's day associated only with Israel's doing so. The idea is the inclusion of Gentiles, but it uses language of the old order, because that's what was familiar. Now, in Isaiah chapter 66, it's talking about Gentiles coming in also. And it says in verse 18, this is the last chapter of Isaiah, verse 18 says, for I know their works and their thoughts. It shall be that I will gather all the nations and tongues, and they shall see my glory. Again, this is the Gentiles coming to know Christ. He says, I will set a sign among them, and those among them who escape I will send to the nations. That is, the faithful remnant of Israel will go out and evangelize the nations, as they did in the book of Acts and still do, to Tarshish and Pula. It gives all these ancient names of places that don't exist anymore. They stand for, just Gentile nations in general. At the end of verse 19, it says, my fame, the coastlands afar off, who have not heard my fame, nor seen my glory, and they shall declare my glory among the Gentiles. So this is the Gentile evangelism, which took place especially through Paul and his companions initially, and then to others. And it says, and they shall bring all your brethren for an offering to the Lord out of all nations. Okay, so the brethren, the believers from all nations, are going to be brought to the Lord as an offering to him. Now, of course, not literally something to be offered on a sacrifice, although that's the language that is used. Paul quotes this verse, or I should say alludes to it more like, about his own ministry evangelizing Gentiles. In Romans 15:16, he says, that I might be a minister of Jesus Christ to the Gentiles, ministering the gospel of God, that the offering of the Gentiles, meaning the offering up of the Gentiles as a sacrifice, might be acceptable and sanctified by the Holy Spirit. Now, almost any Bible will have a note next to that verse mentioning Isaiah chapter 66, where it says the Gentiles will be an offering to the Lord. Paul sees that as fulfilled in his ministry of evangelizing Gentiles. And then it's going to say in Isaiah 66, and I will take some of them, that is some of these converts, verse 21, I will also take some of them for priests and Levites, says the Lord. Okay, so he's talking about Gentiles coming into Christ, coming to Christ, which has been going on for the past 2,000 years, and that's what it's referring to. And it says, some of them I'll take for priests and Levites. By that, I think he means instead of priests and Levites, or in the place of. Now, of course, we know that Gentile converts are priests of God. We are a kingdom of priests. And we are, apparently, in the same sense, the new Levites. Now, we should, when Jeremiah says, the Levites will never lack a man. That's in the verse you brought up in Jeremiah 33:18. Nor shall the priests, the Levites, lack a man to offer burnt offerings before me. It's like these other passages. It's using burnt offerings, grain offerings, as, it's what the Jews offered in the Old Covenant. But this has its fulfillment in the New Covenant. And we know that because in verse 16 it talks about the Messiah. It says, in his days, Judah will be saved. Okay, well, Christ comes, and the faithful remnant of Judah have been saved, and Gentiles too. And Jerusalem will dwell in safely. That is, of course, according to Paul, the spiritual Jerusalem. And Hebrews also says that. And this is the name by which he will be called, the Lord our righteousness. Now, this statement, that's Jehovah Tsidkenu, that statement is also found in Jeremiah 23, I think it's 5 and 6 or thereabouts, another messianic prophecy. Both of them are talking about the coming of Christ the first time when he came. He's the salvation of his people. And so as a result, one of the results that many of the prophets speak of is that Gentiles will also come to the Messiah, and they will be included with the Jews. They will be as involved as Levites and priests were in the worship of God. And the language of Old Covenant worship is used in many, many passages. I showed you Malachi, I showed you Isaiah, now we're here in Jeremiah. There can be little doubt that this is talking about the Messianic age that Christ has inaugurated. Because it says in verse 15 of the passage you mentioned, Jeremiah 33, in those days and at that time I will cause to grow up to David a branch of righteousness. Now, this is very clearly a reference to Christ, who's also called Jehovah Tsidkenu in the next verse. And he shall execute justice and righteousness in the earth. That's exactly what Jesus came to do and has been doing ever since he came. His kingdom is a kingdom of justice and righteousness. Not everybody's in it. And those who are not in it are not executing justice and righteousness, but those who follow him as king do. And by the way, if someone says, well, I know some Christians who don't, well, then they're not following him as king. If you follow Jesus as king, you do what he said, and you'll be practicing justice and righteousness. And people have been doing that for the past 2,000 years. And then there's fake Christians who've been not doing that, which kind of makes it look like it never happened. But no, you'll always find among the true Christians, they are practicing justice and righteousness. And that's because they follow the king who is named Jehovah Tsidkenu, the Lord our righteousness. But these are all, I mean, this is very typical of Old Testament prophecies about the kingdom of the Messiah. And the idea that a branch of David will grow up. You know, this is actually said to be fulfilled in Luke. Let me turn over there. I believe it's Luke chapter 1, and I believe it's Zechariah's words when John the Baptist was born. Let me see if I can get this, find it quickly here. Okay, let's see. It's he's not the one who mentions David here, but Mary does, I believe. One of these early, maybe it's Simeon. I'll check and see if it's Simeon. In these early chapters of Luke, there's quite a few prophecies given by different people when John was born or when Jesus was born. And they mentioned that, you know, the promise is fulfilled. And they specifically mentioned that God has raised up salvation in the house of his servant David. Well, I'm scanning here. I'm looking for it. I don't have the... There's so many of these... poems that are in this section. Okay, I'm not finding the one, but we do know that in the book of Acts, Peter said that the promises to David that one would sit on his throne have been fulfilled by Christ being raised from the dead. That's kind of the centerpiece of Peter's sermon on Pentecost in Acts chapter 2. He says, men and brethren, verse 29, Acts 2:29. Let me speak freely of the patriarch David, that he is both dead and buried, and his tomb is with us to this day. Now, before I go further, the promise that was made to David was that when he is asleep with his fathers, namely in his tomb, God would raise up one of his seed to reign. So Peter's beginning by saying, okay, conditions prevailed that were supposed to prevail. The raising up of David's seed is supposed to happen while he's sleeping with his fathers. Which, by the way, is the opposite of what premillennialists say. Premillennialists say this is going to happen in the millennium, but David won't be sleeping with his fathers. He'll be raised from the dead before the millennium, if there's a millennium. So, I mean, you know, this can't be referring to that. Peter points out, well, you know, when David sleeps with his fathers, this Messiah is supposed to come. Well, David is sleeping with his fathers. His tomb is with us to this day. Therefore, being a prophet, he says in verse 30, and knowing that God had sworn with an oath that of the fruit of his body according to the flesh he would raise up the Christ to sit on his throne, he, foreseeing this, spoke concerning the resurrection of Christ. So he says David foresaw the resurrection of Christ in speaking about the promise that God would raise up the Messiah from David's seed. So he's saying Jesus' resurrection is the fulfillment of that. And one other thing, my wife did look things up for me. In the very passage I was searching, I didn't see it. My eye passed right over it. In Luke 1, I mentioned Zechariah's prophecy, Luke 1, 69. And I was looking at this, but I didn't see it. He says in verse 68 and 69, Zechariah says, blessed is the Lord God of Israel, for he has visited and redeemed his people. So this is a past tense. This has happened now. And has raised up a horn of salvation for us in the house of his servant David. Okay. The Jeremiah prophet said, God will cause a branch of righteousness to rise up from David. And Zechariah says, that's what God has done. That's what God's doing here now. And, of course, in verse 16 of Jeremiah, it says, in his days, Judah will be saved. Well, the remnant of Judah came to Christ and were saved. That's what the Messiah came about. So, in other words, you have to kind of compare any given prophecy with numerous other passages that speak on the same subject. And if someone says, well, it shouldn't be so complicated, well, you can make it real

0: out and decipher is that all the prophets spoke the same way about the same things. And then the New Testament authors quoted them and gave us their interpretation. So that's what we, so it's, it takes a little work, but you know, God never indicated that the truth is available to those who are only casually interested in it. You know, he said, if you search for me with all your heart, you'll find me. And the same thing kind of is true of the truth. The Pharisees and the scribes and the rabbis didn't see it. They knew these verses, but they hadn't, they didn't have it worked out and they missed it. But the Jesus and the apostles explained it, and the Holy Spirit did through prophecies like that of Zechariah and others. So anyway, this prophecy, like so many others, is a Messiah prophecy. And as far as Levites are concerned, you know, let's look at it this way. What he says is the Levites will not lack a man to stand before me. Okay. Let's assume that the Bible is true in the New Testament, saying that all believers in Christ are now, you know, priests, and we offer up spiritual sacrifices. That's something that all Christians do. Have any people of the tribe of Levi become Christians? I think so. In fact, I've known some. I had some Christian friends whose last name were Cohen. The word Cohen means priest. They're from the Levitical line, and they became Christians, and they became priests of the Christian sort, not Catholic priests, but of the kingdom of priests. Every Christian's priest. So God does not lack a man among the Levites to offer, but there's a lot of people besides the Levites, because Isaiah said he's going to take some of the Gentiles that are brought in and make them like Levites too. So, you know, what we have to do when we understand these prophecies is that they do use the language of Judaism and Jewish ritual and Jewish temple and that kind of thing. And the New Testament writers take those things and they apply them universally to all who are in Christ. We are the temple. We are the priesthood. We are the new Levites and so forth. And Christ is the king who sits on the throne of David. So the prophecy is fulfilled in Christ. Right.
1: Okay. All right. Thank you so much. I appreciate it.
0: Appreciate your call, Anthony. Nick from Lake Forest, California. Welcome to The Narrow Path. Thanks for calling.
2: Hello. Hello. Hi, Steve.
0: Hi.
2: Hello, sir. Listen, please. It's something I am confused big time, and I like to ask you.
0: Go ahead.
2: Because, yes, please, you say when the Lord Jesus is coming, those they going up, they going to die. Correct? That's what I heard you say.
0: Who's going to die?
2: Again, when somebody call you, they ask you about the people they going up, and you tell them.
0: You mean those who are going up in the rapture? Is that what you're talking about?
2: Yeah, that's what you say to my understanding. Those they going to live and go up, they're going up to die.
0: No, they're not at all. Not at all going up to die, no. No, Paul says we shall not all die. He said all sleep, but he means die. He says those who have died will rise first, then those who have not died will not die, but will be caught up alive to meet the Lord in the air. So you misheard me.
2: Yeah, but my question again is, because you say 2, 3, 4 times the last 6 months when some another gentleman or sister, a lady call you, please. Those they going up is 2 and 1 going up. And there is 2 working someplace. Those they going up, they going up to judge.
0: I hear you. Let me clarify that. You're talking about the times when Jesus said 2 men will be sleeping in one bed, one will be taken and the other left. 2 women will be working at the mill, one will be taken, and the other, 2 men will be working in the field, one will be taken. And you have always heard that the one who's taken is the one who's going up in the rapture. I mean, that's an easy mistake to make because a lot of people preach that. They say, okay, the one that's taken is the Christian who goes up in the rapture, and that the one who's left is the non-Christian who is left behind to go through tribulation. This is part of the dispensational way of looking at things, and it certainly is taught so widely, I can't blame you for making those assumptions. But what you've heard me say that surprised you is that I say those who are taken are the ones who are killed. Now, since you've already assumed that the one

0: who are taken are the ones who are raptured. You're thinking that I said when a person is raptured, they're killed. No, you've got that backward. I don't say that. I say that when one is taken, they are not raptured. They are killed. The word taken means killed in that context. How do I know? Because Jesus said in Matthew 24, it's going to be like the days of Noah. They ate and drank. They were given in marriage until the flood came and took them all away, meaning killed them. In fact, the parallel in Luke 17 says the flood came and destroyed them all. But in Matthew's gospel, it says the flood came and took them. So the ones who are taken, that's just a way of saying they were killed in the judgment of the flood. And Jesus said, and so it'll be when I come. One will be taken and the other left. That the ones who are taken are the ones who are killed in the judgment. And the ones who are left are the Christians who survive. And they're not judged. You know, it says in Psalm 91, 1,000 shall fall at your side and 10,000 at your right hand, but it will not come near you. Only with your eyes shall you behold and see the reward of the wicked. Now, he's saying the righteous who have made the Lord their trust, who've hidden under the shelter of his wing, they're the ones who will see the wicked in close proximity at your side, falling dead, and you won't. You'll be spared because you're one of God's people. So what Jesus is describing is the destruction of the wicked, even though they're in close proximity with the righteous the moment before. It's not talking about taking them away somewhere in the sky. And that's where you're, I think, where the confusion is. No, I don't believe that Matthew 24 is talking about the rapture. I believe it's talking about the judgment of the wicked. So, I see where your confusion was. You've always heard from other people that those who are taken refers to the raptured people. And then I surprised you by saying, no, they're the ones who are killed. So you thought, oh, the raptured people are killed. But that's they're not the raptured people. They're the people who are not saved. We're talking about not the raptured. So I understand your confusion. I don't know if that makes it any clearer. Do you understand what I'm saying now?
1: Yeah, anyway.
0: Pardon?
1: Yes, I'm here because all my life, Steve, I am waiting for the rapture to come. I'm waiting for the Lord Jesus all my life. And all my life, I believe when the Jesus coming for his church. In Greek, yes. They call it arpagi, arpagi ecclesia. It means the rapture of the church. So those they're going up, in my opinion, and I don't know, like many things you know, please forgive me. Those that are going up, they're going to be saved.
0: Well, yes, I agree too. But the passage you're talking about doesn't mention anyone going up. That's just the point. 1 Thessalonians 4:16-17 does mention people going up. It says the dead in Christ shall rise first, and then those who are alive and remain will be caught up to meet them in the air. That those people are going up. At the rapture, I agree with you. I'm waiting for the rapture, too. I'm waiting for Christ, too. When Christ comes, he'll judge the world, and he'll rapture the church. Those things are said to happen at the coming of Christ. And like yourself, all my life, I've been waiting for the coming of Christ. Although, I will say, it doesn't matter whether he comes in my lifetime or not, because I'll see him when I die. And my death will certainly happen in my lifetime. So, either by him coming or my dying, within my lifetime, I'm going to see Jesus, and that's the important thing. But the problem is, when it talks about one shall be taken and the other left, no one is mentioned as going up. There's no mention of going up there. The passage is not talking about the rapture. It's not talking about anyone going up. So that's so you can still hope in the rapture. I do. But I'm just saying that verse isn't about that. It's about judgment. I appreciate your call. I'm sorry if it confuses you. I don't like to bring confusion, but I realize that when you've heard one thing and it's kind of ingrained, then you hear something very different. It can't be confusing until you sort it out.
1: God bless you.
0: God bless you too, brother. God bless you, Nick. I've got to take a break here. You're listening to The Narrow Path. Our website is thenarrowpath.com. We've got tons of resources there. They're all free. Just check it out, thenarrowpath.com. I'm going to take a break. We have another half hour coming. So don't go away. I'll be back in 30 seconds.
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0: 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My name is Steve Gregg, and we're live for another half hour taking your calls. 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All right, we're going to talk next to Michael in Inglewood, California. Hi, Michael. Welcome.
1: Thank you, Steve. I have an old question I've been wanting to ask you for a while, and that is, if someone were to get baptized and then they had a hand laid on them, how would they know if they were baptized with the Holy Spirit or filled with the Holy Spirit if they don't speak in tongues?
0: Well, that's interesting, because when hands were laid on me to be baptized in the Spirit, I didn't speak in tongues. I thought I would, because people talked about that a lot. People said that that happened to them. And I saw that in many cases in the Bible it happened to people that way, though we don't read that it happened in every case. So, I mean, I have to say that I was kind of expecting something more dramatic to happen than did. And it made me wonder, well, did I miss it? Did it not happen to me? And then I realized that I don't live my Christian life based on feelings or events or things that seem to happen. I live my life by faith. And Jesus said, if earthly fathers know how to give good gifts to their children, how much more will your heavenly Father give the Holy Spirit to those who ask him? And I took that very seriously. And that's, of course, in Luke chapter 11, verse 13. And when I didn't speak in tongues, and by the way, months later I did speak in tongues eventually, but for some time I didn't, and I thought, well, maybe it didn't happen. Then I just recalled the Bible says if you ask the Father for the Holy Spirit, he'll give it to you. And I knew I was sincere. Of course, there are things, you can sometimes ask for things and not receive them because your prayers are not very sincere, your heart's not really ready for it, you're not in the place you should be, you're not praying with faith, or whatever. But at that particular point in my life, I was definitely very ready for that. And I was ready to place my faith strongly in what the Word of God said. So though I didn't have the sight of the vision of things happening that people said they saw happen when they did it, or I didn't hear things happening or feel things happening, I've never really been one to live my life by feelings. I mean, I have feelings, but I think I was well instructed from my youth that we go by what the Word of God says, not by what we feel or think. So I remember, though I didn't speak in tongues, I remember thinking, well, Jesus said, those who ask the Father for the Spirit, he'll give it to them. And so I said, okay, I'm asking. I'll receive that right now. And again, nothing visible changed. And I left the room without any outward evidence that anything had changed at all. But something did, because God did fulfill his promise. And I will say, when I left the room, I can't tell you that I had some kind of a describable feeling. And I have a hard time explaining this to people because it's so, you know, it was so interior. But it was an awareness. It was an awareness just like you're aware of the temperature in the room. Or maybe that you're aware that somebody else is in the room with you, though you're not looking at them and hearing them talk. They're just sitting there and you know they're there. There was a sense of God's presence that is rather impossible to describe. But one thing I can say, he was real to me in a way that I had not sensed his reality before. Yeah, I knew I knew that that he was with me, not just as a matter of theology. Now, see, I'd been a Baptist. I was converted as a child, and I believed the Bible all my life. But I knew some of these things as a matter of theology. And it was at that point that I knew these things by personal awareness. And, you know, it wasn't a new idea to me. It was a new awareness. The ideas were old and theologically, you know, set long before that time. But I, you know, when I read the Bible, it wasn't, you know, I mean, I always believed the Bible, but from after that time when I read the Bible, it was like God was speaking to me in those pages. And it's not like I ever doubted before that the Bible is the Word of God. I mean, I knew that as a point of faith, but it was more real. I mean, it's like I was hearing it from God's mouth and explaining it to me and things like that, which was an amazing thing to me. I think the most striking thing, though, was that I had not really been a particularly loving person. I was kind of selfish and stuff. I mean, I did love God, I kind of did. I believed in him. But I was not one that you would describe as a particularly loving person. But that really, really changed. I mean, I just felt like I loved everybody. I felt like I'd die for anybody who needed it. You know, I really did. I mean, and that was, you know, 56 years ago. And I wouldn't describe my life as different than that. That is, in the 56 years since then, I haven't really gone backward in that respect, as far as I know. So, you know, the fruit of the Spirit is much more indicative than any gifts of the Spirit. Gifts of the Spirit can be faked. People can fake tongues. They can fake prophecy. They can fake any of the gifts of the Spirit. And there are charlatans who do so. In fact, the devil himself can fake those things. So I believe in the gifts of the Spirit, but gifts of the Spirit, you know, they're not. You still have to discern where they're coming from when you have them. But, and tongues is a gift. But fruit of the Spirit is that which is generated by the Spirit in your character. And if you find that now you love people, and not in the sense that I just feel warm feelings toward them, though that might be a part of it too, but that you just feel like you are as concerned about them as you are about yourself. You love your neighbor as you love yourself is another way of putting that. That you want to do to people exactly what you'd want them to do to you, and nothing worse and nothing different. That you would die for somebody. Jesus said, greater love is no one than this, than that they die for friends. And I really felt that. And I will say this, that my feelings after I got baptized in the Spirit had their ups and downs, because feelings do. Feelings have very little to do with whether you're filled with the Spirit, I suppose. But just like anyone else, I had my excited times and my not-so-excited times. But whenever I was maybe in a lower spot, I'd say, well, I wonder if I'm still filled with the Spirit. And I'd have to ask myself, well, is the fruit there? Do I love people? And I literally asked myself on many occasions, in my late teen years and in later years, is there anyone I know that I would not die for? And I couldn't think of anyone. I could think of people who weren't very good friends, or who were, you know, unattractive people, or who were my enemies. I thought, you know, I'd go and see Jesus instead of to save their life, you know, if I could. And I still think that's a real test that people can ask. I mean, if you want to take your spiritual temperature, don't ask yourself how many good vibes you get when you're thinking about Jesus. Ask yourself, would I die for somebody? Because that's the mark of love, and love is the mark of being a Christian, Jesus said. And love is the fruit of the Spirit. And the fruit of the Spirit is the way you know if you're filled with the Spirit or not. So I just say, you know, if you had hands laid on you, you asked God to fill you with the Spirit, you didn't speak in tongues, well, okay, that's fine. Do you love people? Are you more Christ-like than you were before? I mean, read the fruit of the Spirit in Galatians 5, verses 22, or 20, what is it, 21 and 22, something like that. Or it's 22 and 23, and say, does this describe my life, my inclinations, the driving force of my life? Is this Are these descriptions who I really am? If so, there's the mark that you are filled with the Spirit, because the fruit of the Spirit has basically become the description of who you are. I appreciate your call, Michael. I hope that helps. Let's talk to James in Manhattan, New York. Hi, James. Welcome.
2: Yes. Hello.
0: Hi.
2: Hello.
0: Go ahead.
2: Yes.
0: You're on the air.
2: Yes. How you doing?
0: I'm on the air and you're on the air. That's how we're doing. Go ahead. It takes about, costs us about $200 a minute.
2: What do you think about Revelation 3:14? Can you describe that to me, please? I'll take my call off the air. Thank you.
0: Okay. Before you leave, please. I'm going to need to know
2: what it is
0: you want to know about. It says, and to the angel of the church of the Laodiceans write, these things says the Amen, the faithful and true witness, the beginning of the creation of God. Are you wondering about that last line, the beginning of the creation of God?
2: Yeah.
0: Okay. Be glad to talk about that. Thanks for calling. When Jesus describes himself as the beginning of the creation of God, this has led many people, Jehovah's Witnesses, for example, to include Jesus among the things that are created. Now, if you don't know about this theological controversy, it led to the Nicene Council in the 4th century and ended up with a formal statement solving the problem. But in the early centuries of the church, there were those Christians who believed that Jesus is God, which is what I believe the Bible teaches, God in the flesh. And also there were Christians who believed he was the first created being, like the angels, only higher, that he was the most exalted, the most important, the most high-ranking of created beings, but still the first created being, not God, not a created being himself. I mean, I should say not the creator, but one who was created. Now, they believe that Jesus was created first, but then through Jesus, God created everything else. So they do give Christ credit for being instrumental in the creation of everything other than himself, but they don't believe that he was self-existent like God. They believe that he was created by God and had a beginning. Now, one of the verses that they like very much to prove that particular point, and if you deal with Jehovah's Witnesses, or maybe you are one, this is a verse they'll always bring up. It says that Jesus said he's the beginning of the creation of God. Now, does this mean that when God began to create, the first thing he created was Jesus, and then he made the rest? Well, what does the word beginning mean? The word is arche, the chief, or the first, or the inauguration, or whatever. I suppose it could refer to Jesus being created before everything else, or that he is the one who is the source of the creation of God. He's the one through whom the whole creation of God came about. Not that he is himself created, but that he is the one who did the creating. He's the source of the creation of God, the beginning of it, the one who caused it to begin, caused it to happen. And that is what I think Christian theology has come to believe about that, and what I believe about that. Now, in favor of that also, we have Colossians chapter 1, which says that Jesus, in verse 1:15, Colossians 1:15 says that Jesus is the image of the invisible God, the firstborn of all creation. Now, the firstborn of all creation has made, you know, some people say, he was the first created being. Of all the creation, he was the firstborn. Well, wait a minute. No, wait. The rest of the creation wasn't born at all. He's born. He's the firstborn. The creation isn't the next born. The creation is, being created is different than being born. I can create a statue, but I give birth to family members. I mean, being born by somebody is different than being created by somebody. And so the question is, what does it mean that he's the firstborn? Now, of the creation of God doesn't mean that the rest of the creation of God has been born. However, the Bible does indicate that the whole of creation is going to undergo a renovation, which is analogous to Christ's resurrection from the dead. That is, Christ rose from the dead into a new creation. And the whole earth, the whole creation, Paul says in Romans 8, is also going to be renewed into a new creation. Christ first, he's the firstborn from the dead. And the creation, likewise, will someday be, in a similar way, born from the dead. It'll be freed from the curse. It'll be, you know, death will be removed and only life will remain. It's the resurrection of Christ is not seen as a singular thing. It is seen as the first thing. He's also called, he's called the firstborn from the dead. He's called the first fruits of those who slept over in 1 Corinthians 15. He's the first fruits. His resurrection is the beginning of a new order. He's the first to come out of death and be, you know, the firstborn into that new order. The rest of creation will also be born into that new order when he comes back, according to Romans, and according to, it would appear, Revelation 21, verses 1 and 2. Probably Peter seems to be speaking of that in 2 Peter chapter 3, when he talks about how, you know, when Jesus comes, and it's going to be, the heavens will be dissolved, and the earth will be burned up, and the elements will melt with a fervent heat. And he says, we look for new creation, a new heavens, new earth. And so the whole creation is going to undergo that change when Jesus comes back. We have tasted of that by being born again through his resurrection, although we will experience physical renovation in the same way that he did. But he's the first. That's a whole process. That's part of the new covenant reality. It's a restoration of what was lost in the fall. And God's going to restore the whole creation. Christ, having been dead, was restored into that new creation in glorified form, immortal, and so forth. And he's the firstborn into that. Now, why would I say that we should understand firstborn in Colossians 1:15 to mean firstborn from the dead? Well, because Paul actually says it that way three verses later. In Colossians 1:18, he says, Christ is the head of the body of the church, who is the beginning, the firstborn from the dead, that in all things he may have the preeminence. So he's the firstborn. In verse 15, he simply calls him the firstborn. He clarifies in verse 18, he's the firstborn from the dead. And the whole of creation will eventually be undergo a similar birth from its present groaning state into a glorified state, just as Jesus already has. In the fifth verse of Revelation 1, Jesus says that he is the faithful witness, the firstborn from the dead, and the ruler over the kings of the earth. So, again, he's the firstborn from the dead. He's the first fruits of those who slept. It means that his resurrection was the first. He's the first to enter into this realm of the new creation, which will eventually encompass the whole creation. So he's the firstborn of all the creation in this respect. That's how I understand that. And it has nothing to do with his origin in, you know, in the eternal past. It has to do with his resurrection and what that means in terms of the whole creation following him in that way. All right, let's talk to Kay in California. Hi, Kay. Welcome.
3: Thank you. I'm calling about Romans chapter 9. Verse 5,
0: okay.
3: And the four versions of Bibles that I have seem to have different shadings on the question is Christ over all and is Christ God? And when you get the NIV, sounds like both, but the RSV makes it sound like Christ is separate from God, and the King James kind of waffles. The New American Standard I like. It says that Christ, who is over all, comma, God blessed forever. But some of the other translations put a period between Christ and God. So I'm wondering if you could tell me what the Greek says. Thank you.
0: Okay, yeah, I'd be glad to talk about that. As far as the period goes, the punctuation, this is the problem with many translations. And the thing is, the Greek doesn't contain the punctuation. This is something the translators have to guess. Was there supposed to be a period here? Sometimes I wonder, is there supposed to be a parenthesis here? And the translators don't always agree on it. I'm looking at the Greek text, Romans chapter 9, verse 5, and here's what it says in the interlinear. And from whom the Christ, according to the flesh, he being over all, God blessed to the ages. Okay, now, if it says he is the, if it means he is over all, period, and then just the statement, God blessed to the ages, that's awkward because God blessed to the ages is not a sentence. Why would there be a whole sentence that just means God blessed? If he said God is blessed to the ages or whatever, first of all, that would be true. It would also be rather irrelevant to his train of thought here. He's talking about Christ. He's talking about how Israel had received the covenants, they had received the promises, they had received the worship of God and the tabernacle, and from them came Christ, who is over all. And then he says, God blessed forever. Well, yeah, God is blessed forever. He doesn't say God is blessed forever. He says God blessed forever, which strikes me as another clause describing Christ. Now, the RSV you mentioned does not make it sound like it's talking about Christ. The RSV, many people have had complaints against the RSV since it first came out, that it represents a much more liberal Christianity. It was not put out by quite such conservative Christians as some of the versions before it was. And it does seem that, you know, the RSV translators are not wishing to state that Jesus is God overall. But Paul does seem to state that. I think, again, we can't go with punctuation since the Greek doesn't have punctuation. But the wording doesn't really allow that the clause beginning with the word God, blessed forever, is somehow a new sentence. Because it isn't a sentence. It doesn't have a verb. And you might say, well, blessed is a verb. No, in this case, it's an adjective. It should say God is blessed forever. Is would be the verb. Blessed, if we say I'm blessed or he blessed, you know, Abraham, Melchizedek blessed Abraham. Blessed, then, is a verb. But when it says that God is blessed forever. Blessed is an adjective there. There is no word is. So you don't have a complete sentence there. So I think that the RSV is simply trying to avoid making strong statements affirming the deity of Christ. And I'm on the side of those that say this is calling Jesus God. You know, I'm not expert in the Greek, but I'm, you know, I can see what's there and what's not there. So I'm going to go with the scholars who see it that way. Thanks for your call. Let's see. Mary in North Carolina. Welcome to The Narrow Path. Thanks for calling.
4: Hey, Steve. Thanks Hi. For taking my call.
0: Uh-huh.
4: I guess I'll just start off by saying that I am all millennial and I don't believe in unconditional eternal security.
0: Okay.
4: But I go to Baptist churches. I've been going to Baptist churches since I got born again 7 years ago.
0: So you're saying you're out of step with their theology?
4: Yeah, a little bit. And the things that I kind of have questions about is, you know, they teach penal substitutionary atonement. Uh-huh. And they try to use Romans 3:25 to support it. And I just uh-huh. see where it says that our previous sins were committed. And then they also teach something about the Bema seat, and I have no idea what the heck they're talking about, and I just assume it must be dispensational or something.
0: Yeah.
4: Me a little bit on it?
0: Yeah, Bema is used in the New Testament, but they have their own way of looking at it as dispensations. Yeah, now as far as penal substitution, I have no problem with penal substitution. I accept it, but I also accept the other views of the atonement, and I do think that Romans 3:25 I've looked at that a lot of different ways, and I think it probably does mean that Jesus' death, was an atonement for sins committed before he died, previously committed. The reason I think that is, Paul wouldn't have to say that Jesus set forth as an atonement for sins previously committed, since Paul would not wish necessarily to distinguish between our past sins or any future ones. It'd just be, you know, more economical to say for our sins. He set forth as a propitiation for our sins. That would include our past ones, our present ones, our future ones. And that would be, if that's what he's talking about, the way I'd expect him to say it. The fact that he's talked about previously committed sins, especially when he says, at this time he set forth Christ, I think the previous means before Jesus came. There were sins committed before Jesus came. And Jesus was at this time set forth to cover those sins previously committed, previous to him coming. That's my thought. Now, the Bema Seat of Christ, Paul did say we must all stand before the Bema Seat of Christ. The Bema is from the Greek culture. As I understand it, it's the rewards seat of the judges at the Olympics. When the runners run their races and win a prize, the judges are in the Bema Seat. And they like to say, well, when we're raptured before their tribulation and millennium, all that stuff that they teach, we're going to stand before the judgment seat of God, but it's going to be just rewards. Whereas later, after the millennium, when the wicked are going to the judgment, they'll be judged concerning their fate eternally. So they would say, we're already, of course, saved, and so the Bema Seat is just going to be, you know, where we get our rewards. Now, I have no trouble with that, but they distinguish it from the great white throne judgment at the end of the millennium. And I, as far as I'm concerned, the judgment seat's the judgment seat. I think the great white throne judgment seat is the Bema Seat. And I do believe that saved people will receive, you know, rewards there. And some people who are not Christians, they'll be condemned there. So the dispensationalists like to differentiate between the Bema and the great white throne. I'm out of time, sorry to say. 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Let's talk again tomorrow. God bless you.
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12: 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In today's lesson, Pastor Brian shares a lesson from Acts 3. In the early days of the Christian church, we see a necessary unification of unlikely church leaders. God is showing us through this passage that that he will build his church with the use of sinful people who have been miraculously redeemed by the working of the Holy Spirit. You can find this lesson and many others when you visit unlimitedgrace.com. And while you're there, look for Pastor Brian's book, Unlimited Grace. Dr. Chappell reminds us of the power and mercy of God's grace that motivates and inspires us to serve our Heavenly Father. Let's hear now from Dr. Brian Chappell as he shares the lesson, Church Expansion.
13: There are more people this day worshiping Jesus in China than in the United States. Smaller percentage of the population, but so many people in China that this day there are more people worshiping Jesus in China than in the United States. There are more people worshiping Jesus in Africa than there are in the United States. At the beginning of the last century, only a small percentage of the people of Africa would identify with Jesus Christ. Today, over 50% of the continent of Africa identifies as Christian. Over 500 million people in Africa identifying as Christian. More Muslims have come to Christ in the last 15 years than in the last 15 centuries. The fastest growing church in the world is in Iran. Underground, persecuted and pursued, and nonetheless, a church that is growing like wildfire and is not stopped by false religion or the pressures of government. In the last 100 years, the places where more people worship Christ are no longer in Western Europe or North America, but in the global South, in Asia, Africa, and Latin America. The largest churches in London are African and people from the Caribbean. The largest churches in Texas are Hispanic. The largest church in the PCA, our denomination, is Korean. I say to you those things not simply to throw facts at you, but to deal honestly with what evangelist and pastor Francis Chan says is one of the best ways to undo the ministry of the Holy Spirit, and that is to claim that what is written in the book of Acts is simply ancient hyperbole that does not deal with today. If we will perceive, if we will believe what the Spirit is doing, that one sent by our God who is the same yesterday, today, and tomorrow, then we will readily confess that there may be different ways in which the Spirit addresses the task of our age. But the Spirit is alive and well and working and powerful. And our job is to say, how do we get on board with His work? You must recognize that when you're in evangelical Bible-believing churches, it's almost cliche to say the way in which we pursue valid mission is we identify what the Holy Spirit is doing and try to get in line with His work. So easy to say, get in step with the Spirit. But what does that mean? How do we lift our sails to catch the wind of the Holy Spirit? So much of what is written in the book of Acts is to help us know how the church in every age might resist what we know is the work of the devil in our own hearts. Cynicism that says our challenges are too big for the Holy Spirit in this age or too different for God to be real for us now. To say the Bible is not realistic for our realities. To be hopeless about the Holy Spirit. And so what is happening in a place like Acts chapter 13 is God is saying to us, here is how my church lifts its sails to catch the wind of the Spirit, to be in His purposes, going to His destination with His power. How is that done? The first thing made obvious in this passage is the church of God, to catch the wind of the Spirit, has to commit to unity with humility. The humility is first saying, Spirit, show us what you're doing. Not what we desire, not what we want, not what we're comfortable. Show us what you are doing. That has happened in these early chapters of Acts. Acts chapter 1. The risen Lord appears and He ascends, but not before telling His disciples, the Holy Spirit will come upon you, and you will be my ever-widening witnesses to Jerusalem, Judea, Samaria, and to the end of the earth. Chapter 2, that Holy Spirit comes with power and a wideness of mercy at Pentecost as Jews gather for a feast day from the nations. And in doing so, hear the message of the gospel in their own tongues. And in chapters 2 through 6, the church begins to grow. Thousands are added, such as believe, added to the church daily, we are told. So much so that even the Jewish priests start to believe. And that's when the authorities have enough of that. So by the time you get to chapter 7, the persecutions begin. The apex of that is where a young man named Saul, at that point, holds the cloaks of those who stone Stephen, who is proclaiming the gospel. You would think it's all done, all over. But instead, by the persecution that is coming upon Christians in Jerusalem, like seeds in the wind, they are dispersed across the ancient world, and the gospel travels with them. So much so that we have to find new ways of expressing the gospel, new people to express it. And the same man who held the cloaks of those who stoned Stephen is met by Jesus on the road to Damascus, who says, Saul, Saul, why are you persecuting me? Who are you, Lord? I am Jesus, whom you persecute. And Paul, the very one who has led the persecutions against the early believers in Jerusalem and across the ancient world, becomes a believer as God changes the heart of a monster. But by chapter 10, the same Paul, who has been commissioned to take the gospel not just to the Jews, but to Gentiles, gets the door open for him by Peter the apostle. As God not only changes the heart of a monster, but changes the heart of a bigot. Saul is going forward, but we know Peter will stop him. Peter, who says, the gospel is for the Jews, the covenant people. Peter gets called by the Holy Spirit of God to the house of a Roman centurion, and there receives a vision of that Spirit in which God says to Peter, don't you declare unclean what I have declared clean. If my gospel can claim all peoples, it can claim the Gentiles. Open the door to the Gentiles, which becomes the open door to Saul, now named Paul, to take the message to the Gentiles.
14: 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Well, the good news, it's possible. 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
13: But who will support him? Who will enable that? He's cut himself off from his homeland, from his people, from the Jews, from the authorities. How will Paul be supported for this mission to the Gentiles? In the dispersion, the early Christians have gone so far as to be in the place of the crossroads of Africa, Asia, and the Middle East. And in a town called Antioch, they establish a church. It's actually the first place that people called themselves Christians, followers of Christ. And in Acts 13, we get the first roster of the officers of the early church. And in doing so, we find a people who are not only humbly seeking to follow the wind of the Spirit, but humbly willing to yield to the people that God is bringing into the church for his own purposes. Who are those people? Chapter 13, verse 1. There were in the church at Antioch prophets and teachers, Barnabas, Simeon, Lucius, Manaen, and Saul. Now, I'll just confess to you, as I was this week studying up on this chapter, this was better than Ancestry.com. I mean, you just start looking at person and connection and connection, and you say, amazing is this work of the Holy Spirit preparing for the spread of the gospel. Who is listed first? Barnabas. It's a Jewish name, a name that means son of consolation or just encouragement. And he needs to be an encourager because he will accompany Paul on the first missionary journey sent out from the church at Antioch. And one of the first places they will go is to Cyprus, which is taking it to a Greek culture. Barnabas's home was Cyprus. He's got a Jewish name, but he's been raised in Greek culture. So when the gospel starts going to the Gentiles, to the Greeks, what begins to happen is he knows the language. He knows the people. He knows the culture. And he is able to not only encourage Paul in ministering to those people, but when disciples begin to object, the gospel can't go to the unclean Gentiles, to the Greeks. It's Barnabas, who's been raised among the Greeks, who says, yes, yes, the gospel is intended for the Gentiles. And he encourages the church in their ministry to the Greeks of Cyprus and other lands as well. It's like it was all planned. It's like it was being worked out by the Holy Spirit ahead of time. Now, it doesn't mean it's without challenge. Because that first missionary journey in which Barnabas went with Paul and they begin to go to Greek lands, there are lots of challenges as people are pushing back, not just Jews not wanting that gospel of Jesus to go forward, but the Greeks not wanting it to enter their lands. And so there's a cousin who's going with Barnabas. His name is John Mark. And he gets intimidated by the difficulties, and he ultimately abandons Paul and Barnabas so that when they get back from their journey, report what has happened, and are sent out again, Barnabas says, let's take John Mark again. Paul says, he abandoned us. No. And the consequence is that Barnabas and Paul have a falling out. The encourager does not become encouraging. And there's this breach in the work of the gospel, even among its leaders, which won't be healed, we will see, for almost 10 years. And then the gospel begins to work as leaders yield to one another, give deference to one another, and ultimately even John Mark becomes used of God again. Do you recognize that every time you pick up your Bible and you look at the gospel of Mark, Matthew, Mark, Luke, John, when you look at Mark, you are looking at the gospel written by the coward of the first missionary journey, whom God redeemed, restored, and used. Every time you pick up your Bible, look at the book of Mark, you are seeing a trophy of the grace of God. This is God at work. This is God healing, repairing. And it's what an encourager like Barnabas would want to happen despite his own weaknesses, because the Spirit is blowing. And it's not just Barnabas who's listening. There is Simeon, who is called Niger. Niger just means black or dark, like Nigeria. It means this Simon is from North Africa in all likelihood, where there was a cadre of Jews. But if his skin is dark, it means by Jewish law, his ancestors have at some point intermarried, and he is impure by Jewish standards to some extent. And yet the same Simon, the black, is part of the church. Not only part of the church, he's part of the leadership in the church. And you get an even greater insight into what that means by recognizing that North Africa was in the ancient world simply known as Cyrene. And if this Simon is Simon of Cyrene, you may have heard that name before. Because while Jesus was on his way to the cross, and because of the flogging, no longer able to carry the cross, the Roman soldiers said to Simon of Cyrene, "Help him carry the cross." And Simon of Cyrene saw Jesus crucified and dead. But if the account is right, what John Stott says is the greatest likelihood of the biblical writer, then what you see is Simon of Cyrene, who watched Jesus crucified, become a believer. And in Jerusalem becomes part of the persecution that now sends him out to Antioch, where he's a leader in the church. And it's not just Simon of Cyrene, Lucius of Cyrene. Lucius is a Roman name. An oppressor from Cyrene. He's not just Roman in background. He is African in descent. And so you have an enemy, as well as one who was put aside by ethnic hatreds, aligned with Simon of Cyrene, aligned with Barnabas ministering to the Greeks, and suddenly see the leadership of the church being assembled for the ministry to the nations. In fact, it almost gives you goosebumps to think that what you see in this first leadership of the first church to send out missionaries is this cadre of Africans who are being prepared to take the gospel to the nations. And it's not just God's work in that regard. No name would have been more arresting to early readers of the book of Acts than Manaen, a lifelong friend of Herod the Tetrarch. Now, your translations will vary. A member of the court, a foster brother, a family member. We're all struggling to say what the Greek actually means. It just means this Manaen, brought up with, that's just the language, brought up with Herod the Tetrarch. Whether he's a member of the court or a family member, brought up with Herod. Now, what do you remember about Herod? His father, Herod the Great, was the one that the wise men came to. "Where is he who is born king of the Jews?" says Herod. "Well, I'd like to know that too, that I might worship him." His intention is to kill any competitor to his own kingship. And so he ends up slaughtering the infants of Bethlehem in order to hopefully slaughter his rival, who has already fled to Egypt by an angel appearing in a dream to Joseph and Mary. But this is the son, this Herod. What do you remember about him but that he was a vassal governor of the Roman oppressors? Though he was Jewish by Herod, he is a traitor, a ruler who rules under the authority of the Romans over his own people. And because he seems to have abandoned Jewish faith, he marries incestuously and receives the preaching of John the Baptist against him. And as a consequence, it is this Herod who beheads John the Baptist. And that's not all he does. For one night, when the Jewish crowds bring someone named Jesus to this Herod, he tries him, then turns him over to Pilate to be crucified. Herod murdered Jesus. And now here is a member of his own court. Now here may be an actual family member who is in the church. Do you recognize how hard it must have been for the early Christians who believe in Jesus, who have been driven by

0: on a Sunday, and who is there to lead but Manaean? I could see somebody saying, okay, I can accept a Jew raised among the Greeks. I can accept a Jew with a different skin color. I can accept a Roman of African descent, but Manaean, not Manaean. That is a bridge too far. I can't go that far. And to honor this one would be to say, Holy Spirit, what are you doing? That I am being required to say that the same Jesus who would forgive my sins has forgiven someone like Manaean, so that he could be part of the family of God despite crucifying the family of God. It must have been so hard, but not harder to accept than the last name in the list. After Manaean, there is the name Saul. The one who led the persecutions of the early Christians in Jerusalem and beyond. This is the one who took people from their families and put them in prison, or tortured them, or murdered them. This is he. And you can just imagine that if you had been in Auschwitz, if you had experienced the decimation of your family and your town and your background and your way of life, and somehow you survived it all, and you got to a distant church in the United States, and you go to that first worship service, and the one who is leading the worship service is a Nazi general. God, don't require this. This is too much. No. All we like sheep have gone astray. We have turned each to his own way, and the Lord has laid on Jesus the iniquity of us all. All have sinned and fall short of the glory. There's this leveling of the gospel to say when sinners are leaders, it's because someone has cleansed their sin. Someone who could cleanse those as evil as these can deal with the sin in my life, my rebellion and my shame. If he could save them, he has a message for me.
1: Hi, friend, this is Pastor Brian. I'm so thankful that you've chosen to spend some of your valuable time with me today studying through the Bible. If this message has caused a greater desire for God to well up in your heart, I'd like to pray for you. Heavenly Father, when you sent the love of Jesus into our hearts by the power of the Holy Spirit, you changed us. In ways that still amaze us, we love Jesus more than anything. We find ourselves strangely at odds with the world and even with some Christians, because we not only love Jesus, but we love what and whom he loves. We love the unlovely, the destitute, the despised, and the forsaken. How did this happen? It happened by the powerful work of the Holy Spirit that is even now proving his presence by changing our affections. We're not perfect yet, but we're on a different path, and we pray that you would help us to walk it. Where we stumble, forgive us, and by forgiving, make us even more intent to honor your Son. For we offer this prayer of thanksgiving and obedience. In Jesus' name, amen.
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3: Foundations of Freedom, a look at America's founding principles and the leaders who shaped our nation.
4: In 1796, George Washington made one of the most consequential decisions in American history. He chose not to seek a third term as president. So why does that matter? Because America was not built on permanent rulers. It was built on ordered liberty. Faith teaches that authority is a stewardship, not a possession. Leaders are accountable to God for how they use power. And why does that still matter today? Because republics survive when leaders respect limits and citizens defend them. Washington's lesson still stands. A republic is preserved when power has limits, and public service remains a duty to God and country, not a path to personal rule.
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7: I'm being there so that I can be present with her in her issues, and she can be present in mine.
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7: And then sensitive responsiveness. And this was helpful for me because so often as a guy, our wife says something that's hurting her, and our first thing is, okay, I'm going to fix that. 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You're not going to have to deal with that. And what they really want to know right now is that there's this sensitive response. You want to fix it because you don't want to have to live through this with me. That the process matters so much to our wives. And so if you lose trust and emotional availability and sensitive responsiveness, you're on your road to getting further and further and further apart. But those are also three tools that couples can use to begin to rebuild their marriages.
8: More wisdom at familyminute.org.
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11: In the last day, when Israel is under massive siege, they will have nowhere to turn. Their only hope will be in God. And in sovereign grace, they will look backwards in history, and they will look back to the one they pierced. And the words of their confession will be the words of Isaiah 53.
12: Welcome to Grace to You with John MacArthur on Faith Talk 1360. It's been called the torture chamber of rabbis. I'm talking about Isaiah 53. It's an Old Testament passage that Judaism won't touch. It's the basis for John MacArthur's current study on Grace to You. So why do Jewish teachers typically ignore Isaiah 53? Find out as John continues his series called The Gospel According to God. But before the lesson, it's important that we stop to recognize some people who have had a profound impact on Grace to You's ministry for the past 40 years, and that is Ambassador Advertising Agency. A couple of days ago, I mentioned that Ambassador recently closed down its operation. And in addition to the thanks that I expressed for Ambassador, I want you to hear some comments from John MacArthur. Here's what he said not that long ago when I asked him about the importance of Ambassador to our ministry.
13: It's a small army that makes my teaching available and possible. And we could start with saying thanks to the Ambassador Advertising Agency. We've had a critical relationship with them for many, many years. You might say that where our radio broadcast is concerned, Ambassador's founder was also Grace to You's founder. Dear Al Sanders established Ambassador Advertising, and it was through his leadership that our broadcast was launched on radio in the 1970s. We are so grateful for our partnership with Ambassador and Al's family, thanks to Peggy Campbell and Jim Sanders and the entire team there who work to get our programs to the radio stations that carry us.
12: Yes, and we are also thankful for John Campbell, Peggy's husband, who for many years gave leadership to Ambassador until he went to be with Christ several years ago. Again, all of us at Grace to You echo John MacArthur's thanks for Ambassador's decades of faithful and critical partnership in helping us bring John's verse-by-verse teaching to radio stations like this one. And on that note, let's get to today's lesson from Isaiah 53 to continue his study called The Gospel According to God. Here again is John MacArthur.
14: This chapter actually constitutes the greatest confession that will ever be made in the history of the world by one nation. And as far as Scripture is concerned, there is only one nation that will, as a nation, turn to Christ. And that is the nation of Israel. That is God's promise to them in the future. When is that future day going to be? Well, I can tell you what the Bible says about that. Turn to Zechariah 12. Zechariah comes 500 years before Christ, maybe 150 or so years after Isaiah. They've gone into Babylonian captivity. They've come back. They've rebuilt. They've reestablished themselves in the land. And God raises up this prophet by the name of Zechariah. And he takes a look at that future event. Chapter 12, verse 1, this is the burden of the word of the Lord concerning Israel. All right, this is going to be a prophecy concerning the future of Israel. This is coming from a good source. The Lord who stretches out the heavens, lays the foundation of the earth, and formed the spirit of man within him. Okay? So we know this didn't come from any human source. Okay? This is the word of the Creator God. I'm going to make Jerusalem a cup that causes reeling to all the peoples around. And then in verse 3, Jerusalem is going to be a heavy stone, and all who lift it are going to be seriously injured. You tamper with Jerusalem, and it's going to backfire. You're going to be injured, and you're going to wind up reeling and staggering like a drunk if you touch Jerusalem. What's he talking about? End of verse 2, a siege against Jerusalem and Judah. Judah being the countryside, Jerusalem being the main city. And where's this siege coming from? End of verse 3. All the nations of the earth will be gathered against it. Oh boy. The whole world is going to attack Israel. Does that sound like something very remote or very possible? And when they start to attack, the Lord will protect His people. In fact, verse 6, he says, I'll make the clans of Judah like a fire pot. These are the people in the outlying defenseless areas of the countryside. like a firepot among pieces of wood and a flaming torch among sheaves. And they will consume on the right hand and on the left all the surrounding peoples, while the inhabitants of Jerusalem again dwell on their own sites in Jerusalem. So when the enemies start to come, they're going to come through the countryside first of all. And as they come through the countryside, God is going to burn them up on the way to Jerusalem. And then in verse 8, the Lord will defend the inhabitants of Jerusalem. And then in verse 9, I will set about to destroy all the nations that come against Jerusalem. Are you hearing that, nations? You want to aim your nuclear weapons at Israel? You want to aim your missiles at Jerusalem? The time is coming when the world will collect against Israel. Who knows what the scenario will be? But when those nations come against Israel, verse 10 says, that's the moment. I will pour out on the house of David, on the inhabitants of Jerusalem. Those are expressions designating Israel, the spirit of grace and supplication. In that moment, in those hours or days, or whatever it is, a few weeks, whatever it is, I'll pour out my spirit, the spirit of grace and supplication, so that they will look on me whom they've pierced. And right there, God says they'll look on me because I was incarnate in Christ. They pierced him, they pierced me. He even says they will look on me whom they pierced and mourn for him. As one mourns for an only son, they'll weep bitterly over him, like the bitter weeping over a firstborn. And in that day, chapter 13, verse 1, a fountain will be opened for the house of David and the inhabitants of Jerusalem for sin and for impurity. A fountain to cleanse them. That's their salvation. When's it going to happen? In the last day, when Israel is under massive siege from the nations. In that hour, they will be defenseless. They will have nowhere to turn. Their only hope will be in God. And in sovereign grace, the Spirit will come, the Spirit of grace who hears the supplication, and He will turn their hearts so they will look backwards in history and they will look back to the one they pierced. And the words of their confession will be the words of Isaiah 53. Bitter weeping as one mourns for an only son, mourning for that only Son of God, the Messiah. Will it be the whole nation? Will it be every Jew? No. If you go down to verse 8 of chapter 13, we read, it will come about in all the land, declares the Lord, the two parts in it will be cut off and perish. When the nations come, two-thirds will die. Two-thirds will be left in unbelief, but a third will be left in it. And I will bring the third part through the fire, refine them as silver is refined, test them as gold is tested. They will call on my name. I will answer them. I will say, they are my people, and they will say, the Lord is my God. That's the salvation of Israel. And that salvation comes because they look back on the one they pierced. They pierced his feet. They pierced his hand. They pierced his side. They begin to turn to God in desperation. In the middle of the horrors of that global assault, at that point, the Spirit comes on them. And a third of them are brought to the awareness that they have pierced their Messiah. They'll look back on Christ. They'll see Him in all His beauty. His death, resurrection will become real to them. And they will be saved. A fountain of cleansing will be opened to wash them from sin and from impurity. One third of them will be protected in that great Armageddon. And they will be the sheep who go into the kingdom that our Lord spoke about. He will then establish the kingdom. Chapter 14, a day is coming, the day when the Lord establishes His kingdom. I will gather the nations against Jerusalem to battle. This is the battle of Armageddon when he destroys all the ungodly. Verse 3, the Lord goes forth, fights against them, and at that moment is the second coming. He puts his feet on the Mount of Olives, splits the Mount of Olives from the middle, going to the east and the west by a large valley, and establishes his kingdom. In that day, there's no light. The luminaries will dwindle. Remember in the book of Revelation, the sun goes out. The book of Joel said the same thing. The moon goes out. The stars go out. And Jesus appears in blazing glory in the sky. And that's described by our Lord in Matthew 24 and 25 as well. A unique day, known to the Lord only, neither day nor night. It'll come about. The Lord only knows when. No man knows the day or the hour, right? Verse 9 sums it up. The Lord will be king over all the earth. In that day, the Lord will be the only one, and his name the only one. That's the millennial kingdom, when he reigns and rules supremely. So you get it? This is when it's going to happen. Now let's go back to Isaiah 53, and we'll at least do one verse. When that day comes, this is their response. Verse 1, and this is perfect introduction. Who has believed our message, and to whom has the arm of the Lord been revealed? The first thing they're going to say is, we didn't believe it. We didn't believe. Message? What do you mean? What message? The message concerning Messiah Yeshua. The message concerning the servant of the Lord, Messiah Jesus, his humiliation, his death, burial, resurrection, ascension, intercession, coronation, the message of the gospel. What do they mean? Our message, very important. The Hebrew does not refer to a message we gave, although there were Jews who preached it. The prophets were all Jews who predicted it. John the Baptist was a Jew who identified Jesus. Jesus is Jewish. All the apostles are Jewish. All the writers of the Gospels are Jewish. All the writers of the New Testament are Jewish. So, in a sense, it is a message given by Jewish people to Jewish people, but that's not the intent of the word here, because the word "our" refers not to what we gave, but to what was given us. It is a passive participle with reference to the message, and literally is this: who has believed the message that was heard by us? That's the meaning of this term. The language is referring to what we heard. And it is an admission that we heard it, but we didn't believe it. The message is viewed not from the speaker's perspective, but from the hearer's. The message of Messiah, Jesus, that we heard concerning his suffering and glory. So when the future remnant looks back, they're going to say, who has believed the message we heard? Because they heard it. The Apostle Paul understands the meaning of that confession, because in Romans chapter 10, he makes reference to it. Romans 10, verse 11, Paul writes, the Scripture says, whoever believes in him will not be disappointed. There's no distinction between Jew and Greek, for the same Lord is Lord of all, abounding in riches for all who call upon him. For whoever will call on the name of the Lord will be saved. Then he says, how will they call on him they haven't believed? How will they believe in him they haven't heard? How will they hear without a preacher? How will they preach unless they're sent? So we have a problem. People can't believe unless they hear. They can't hear unless somebody goes. They don't go unless they're sent. That's true generally. However, in reference to the Jews, verse 16, they did not all heed the good news. For Isaiah says, Lord, who has believed our message? Then he says, Faith comes by hearing and by the hearing of the word of Christ, but they didn't believe. Paul literally says the Jews didn't believe exactly as Isaiah said. So the opening confession is this amazing statement. We've heard it, and we've heard it, but we haven't believed it. We haven't believed it. And to drive the point home, there's a second question. And to whom has the arm of the Lord been revealed? The arm of the Lord, simply a symbol of divine power, literally the forearm, but a symbol of divine power. Isaiah 51:9, Isaiah 52:10 talks about the arm of the Lord as a symbol of power. In a very real sense, the Messiah is the arm of the Lord. In another sense, the gospel is the arm of the Lord, because the gospel, Romans 1:16, is the power of God unto salvation. So it's another way of saying God unbared His arm. He pulled His arm out of His garment and showed us His arm, showed us His strength, showed us His power to save. And we didn't understand it. This is John 1:11. He came unto His own, and His own, what? Received Him not. Well, why didn't they believe? There's a theological reason why they didn't believe. Theological reason why they didn't believe, it takes us back to Romans 10. And the answer is because they didn't need a sacrifice. They didn't believe Jesus was the Messiah because He was dead, crucified. They didn't need a sacrifice. What do we mean by that? Romans 10, Paul says, they were seeking to establish their own righteousness. That's the point. They didn't have any inadequacy. They could establish their own righteousness without an alien imputed righteousness being given to them by Christ. They didn't understand, he says, that Christ is the end of the law for righteousness to everyone who believes, that it's by faith. They had an inadequate view of the righteousness of God. They had an inadequate view of their own sin because they went about to establish their own righteousness, so they didn't subject themselves to the righteousness of God. I always say it this way. They thought God was less righteous than He was. They were more righteous than they were, so they could come to God on their own terms. So the spiritual reason, the theological reason, you could say, that they have rejected Christ is that they're righteous on their own. They have an inadequate view of sin and therefore an inadequate view of righteousness and atonement. There's another reason why they don't believe, and it's because of the sovereignty of God. Look, if they're going to be self-righteous, He's going to reach out His hands all day long to a disobedient and obstinate people. But there's going to come a time when He shuts that down. Listen to John 12. This is a powerful portion of Scripture. John chapter 12. It's an extended one. I'm not going to read all of it, but I want you to get this part of it that refers back to Isaiah 53. John 12. Let's pick it up at verse 32. Jesus says, if I be lifted up, I'll draw all men to myself. They know what He's talking about. He's going to be crucified. He said that. He's talked about His death. So He says, it's okay. If I be lifted up, I'll draw all men to Me. He was saying this to indicate the kind of death by which He was to die. He was telling them, I'm going to get crucified. I'm going to be lifted up on a cross. So the crowd says, verse 34, we have heard out of the law that Christ is to remain forever. What are you talking about? You're going to be the Messiah and die? No. The Messiah is going to remain forever. Maybe He's going to be like Enoch or like Elijah and never die. How can you say the Son of Man must be lifted up? What is this Son of Man? Jesus said, for a little while longer, the light is among you. Walk while you have the light so the darkness doesn't overtake you. He who walks in the darkness doesn't know where the light, or doesn't know where he goes. While you have the light, believe the light so that you may become sons of light. You better believe, he says. You better believe. I've given you the truth. You better believe. Jesus spoke that, went away, and hid from them. Wow. Verse 37, though he had performed so many signs before them, yet they were not believing in him. This was to fulfill the word of Isaiah the prophet, which he spoke, Lord, who has believed our message, and to whom has the arm of the Lord been revealed? Then this, for this reason, that they wouldn't believe, they couldn't believe. For Isaiah also said, and this is in Isaiah 6:10, he has blinded their eyes, hardened their heart, so they would not see with their eyes, perceive with their heart, be converted, and I heal them. And these things Isaiah said because he saw his glory and he spoke of him. Verse 42 is an amazing footnote. Many even of the rulers believed in him. So convincing. But because of the Pharisees, they were not confessing him for fear they would be put out of the synagogue, for they loved the approval of men rather than the approval of God. So they were damned by wanting human approval. Why didn't they believe? From a spiritual standpoint, theological standpoint, they thought they could establish their own righteousness. From a sovereign standpoint, God shut down their opportunity sovereignly. There's one other view of their unbelief, and it's the view of Isaiah 53. And starting in verse 2 and going through verse 3, they explain why they didn't believe in Jesus. They explain why they didn't believe. They looked at his life and they were unimpressed with the beginning of it. They were unimpressed with the middle of it. And they were unimpressed with the end of it. And the accumulation of all of that unimpressive reality in their minds was the historic reason why they didn't believe.
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5: In 1796, George Washington made one of the most consequential decisions in American history. He chose not to seek a third term as president. So why does that matter? Because America was not built on permanent rulers. It was built on ordered liberty. Faith teaches that authority is a stewardship, not a possession. Leaders are accountable to God for how they use power. And why does that still matter today? Because republics survive when leaders respect limits and citizens defend them. Washington's lesson still stands. A republic is preserved when power has limits, and public service remains a duty to God and country, not a path to personal rule.
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14: Greetings, friends and new listeners, and welcome to The Sound of Faith. I'm Sharon Knotts, thanking you for joining us today, because we know faith comes by hearing, and hearing by the Word of God. Today's message by my father, Brother Hardy, is entitled, The Spirit, in which he defines the terms and usages, operations and gifts of the Spirit, as well as defining the Holy Spirit versus the Sonship Spirit. In addition, you will understand how the Spirit of God, the spirit of man, and the spirit of the evil one operate in the world, both visible and invisible. All this and more in our message, The Spirit.
15: If you do not have the new nature of Christ, you don't belong to Him. You can call yourself whatever you want. That doesn't mean a thing. You can go through all kinds of rituals. That doesn't make you a child of God. You have to be born again. 2 Peter 2:4 says that we are partakers of the divine nature, the God-like nature, and we partake of it because we've received this sonship spirit that places us as sons. And if Christ be in you, the body is dead because of sin, but the spirit is life because of righteousness. The body is dead because of the sin it produces, and we're to keep it dead. Paul said, I'm crucified with Christ, I die daily. How many say amen? But the Spirit is life because of righteousness, because the Spirit of the Son of God produces righteousness. And righteousness is the evidence that you got born again in a new life. But if the Spirit of him that raised up Jesus from the dead dwell on you, he that raised up Christ from the dead shall also quicken your mortal body by his Spirit that dwelleth in you. Here's another misunderstood verse. This is the 11th verse I quoted. Quicken your mortal body that's in you. Doesn't mean raise it from the dead, because the body has to die first. And here the mortal body means subject to physical death. But the Spirit of Christ will raise your mortal body from the death of trespasses and sin, because it is producing righteousness. Quicken means to make alive, not necessarily raise from the dead. There's two different words for that. Quicken, to make alive. To resurrect is a different word. We are dead in trespasses and sin. He that liveth in pleasure is dead while he or she liveth. And if you stay dead spiritually and die physically, you shall remain eternally dead. And that means separation from the fellowship of God, because you don't know God anymore. You're not experiencing God anymore. 12th verse, 8th chapter. Therefore, brethren, we are not debtors to the flesh to live after the flesh, old nature. Here in these verses in the 8th chapter, take flesh, old nature, spirit is new nature. Old nature, spirit, new nature, spirit. For if we live after the flesh, we shall die. And here it again, he's talking about a spiritual death, because whether we live after the flesh or not, or live by the Spirit, if Jesus don't come, we're going to die physically. The only thing that's going to cancel you from dying physically is the raptured. So it don't make any difference whether you live spiritually or carnally, you're going to die physically. But if, according to the 13th verse, if you live after the fleshly nature, follow the fleshly spirit, you shall die. Of course, some people don't believe you can backslide, but that's not what the scripture says. But if you through the Spirit do mortify the deeds of the body or the flesh, you shall live. You shall live. You have spiritual life. And if you live until you die physically, having spiritual life, you shall live eternally. If I die once, I won't have to die no more spiritually. If I become born again and live after the Spirit. 14th verse of the 8th chapter. For as many, or everyone that are led by the Spirit of God, they are the sons of God. Everybody talking about heaven ain't a going there. 15th verse. For you have not received the spirit of bondage. And if you're following me in your Bible, the spirit in your Bible has got a small S, don't it? Even they realized that it wasn't the Holy Ghost they were talking about in this verse, where they missed it in a lot. For you have not received the spirit of bondage, again to fear, but you have received the spirit of adoption, whereby, or through it, you are able to say, Abba, Father. No devil's going around and calling God Abba, Father. That's a family term of affection. 16th verse. The spirit itself, but because in the Greek it's he, she, or it, it should have been translated the Spirit himself. Although the word pneuma is a neuter noun, the Spirit is a person, not a thing. The Spirit himself, and in the 16th verse, the first word Spirit is interpreted with the capital S, meaning the Holy Spirit himself bears witness with our spirit, little s, that we are the children of God. How do you know you're saved? Because somebody tells you. The Holy Ghost begins to bear witness with your spirit. You're a child of God. You know that you're saved because God has sent forth, according to Galatians 4:6, the Spirit of his Son Jesus into your heart, crying, Abba, Father. You got sin in your life. You can't look up and address God as Father. Your heart condemns you. If you're living carnal and out of the will of God, you can't say, Abba, Father. Your heart condemns you because there's something wrong on the inside. There's not a right relationship with the Father. To say, Abba, Father means to jump up on your Father God's lap and look him right in the eye and say, Abba, Father, I love you. And God hugs you and says, I've always loved you. And I always will love you. According to Corinthians 5:17, in order to be saved, you have to be born again, according to Jesus in the third chapter of John. And according to 2 Corinthians 5:17, you have to become a new creature. A new creation. God doesn't patch you up and give you a rusty halo and battered wings and a moth-eaten garment to let you fly around heaven on a harp singing, I don't have no body. God makes you a new creation. You can understand it by the caterpillar and the butterfly. That thing comes out as an old wiggly worm. And they're coming out about this time of the year. I remember when I was a kid, I'd get the wiggly worms and I'd chase the girls all over the schoolyard throwing it on them. But that wiggly worm will get out there and eat everything in sight. And when he gets so full he can't eat no more, he'll go and spin a cocoon. He goes in a wiggly worm that the girls don't like. And he stays in there and he goes through a metamorphosis. And that's two Greek words, meta, after, and morphosis. Form after form, a change. Just like we are being changed from glory to glory as of the Spirit of God. And at the right time when the change is finished, he eats a hole in the end of it. Instead of looking for a wiggly worm, out comes a beautiful butterfly. And the girls love the butterflies. They don't like the wiggly worms. They want to have the butterfly experience. And when we become a new creation, 2 Corinthians 5:17, if any man be in Christ, he is a new creature. Old things pass away. And you're no more like the wiggly worm, earthbound. You're like the butterfly, heavenbound. You can flutter all over the place. The wiggly worm can't get off the ground, but the butterfly can fly, and he's free. Got a new nature, not a patched up nature. Not battered wings and an old moth-eaten robe. Brother, we got on the robes of righteousness. We're a new creation. But when we're just saved, we're just a baby. And the image of God is real faint. But oh, as we go to church, sit under the word and ingest the word and pray and eat that good word of God, we begin to mature like a baby does when it eats that milk. It begins to change. The attributes of a grown adult's there, but it hadn't come to maturity yet. When you get born again, the attributes of the powerful living Jesus is there, but it hadn't come to maturity yet. I'm talking about the attributes of signs and wonders and miracles and the Spirit and the power to deliver mankind. It's there, but you got to keep on eating on the Word. And you got to eat some bread, for man shall not live by bread alone, but by every word of God. You got to get a strong diet. How many say amen? And as you get this Word and this bread, you begin to change, and they see more and more and more and more and more Jesus in you. I remember when I was teaching this in my message, New Creations, and I came to 2 Corinthians 3:17, and it said in the 16th verse, the Lord is that Spirit, and where the Spirit of the Lord is, there is liberty, and we were all with open or unveiled face, beholding as in a glass the glory of the Lord, are being changed. We're being changed, the Greek says. We are being changed. And I said, God, how will I illustrate that? How shall I illustrate 3:17? We all with open face beholding as in the glass the glory of the Lord are changed into the same image. And he spoke to me and said, Polaroid. And I knew what he meant. How many knows what a Polaroid camera is? What happens when you take a picture of the Polaroid camera? You get somebody in there and you push it and something goes, and out comes a piece of film. But all you can see is a bunch of blackness and a little bit of light. But as you wait, an image begins to appear. And the longer you wait, the image gets more definitive and clearer and clearer. And when the process is finished, it's an absolute duplicate of what it took. And brother, when we get saved, it's a faint image of Jesus. But as, like that wiggly worm, we eat the word of God and the bread of God, we're being changed. We're being changed. I don't have to put on some kind of a uniform with a collar backwards or some kind of a robe to let people know I'm saved and I'm a preacher.
14: Amen. What an illuminating message by God's servant, Brother Hardy, the Spirit. Defining the terms, usages, operations, and gifts of the Spirit of God. You know, some claim that the Holy Spirit and the Holy Ghost are two different entities. Is this true? Also, what is the difference between the Holy Spirit as the third person of the Godhead and the gifts and operations of the Spirit? These questions are clearly answered in this message. Brother Hardy also addresses the importance of the baptism of the Holy Spirit. Do all believers receive the baptism upon salvation? Or is this the sonship spirit, which Paul called the spirit of adoption, whereby we cry, Abba, Father? Furthermore, if God is a spirit, does he have a body? Or is he bodiless? What about angels and demons? Are they the same or are they different? And how do they operate in the spiritual arena? These are just some of the questions that are answered in this exciting teaching. Why not arm yourselves with these spiritual concepts from the revealed truth of God's Word and unveil some of the mysteries of spiritual warfare? 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
1: Praise the Lord. 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This is David Middleton welcoming you to the Doers of the Word radio program, where I'm teaching you the uncompromised Word of God. Today, we're going to begin to talk on the subject of the mind. God wants us to get the mind of the Lord Jesus Christ into us. In Proverbs chapter 23 and verse 7, the Bible says, "For as he thinketh in his soul, so is he." You're thinking in your soul through your mind. It is important to realize that as you are thinking in your mind, that's what you're going to be, because the thoughts that you're thinking are going to direct choices that you make, the attitudes you have, the motivation that you have. So your mind is very important. We must get the mind of the Lord Jesus Christ. In Romans chapter 11, verse 34, "Who hath known the mind of the Lord?" The answer is no man. The only one who knows the mind of the Lord is God. So if we're going to get the mind of the Lord, God has got to be our source to get his mind into us. In 1 John chapter 5 and verse 20, "We know that the Son of God is come, and hath given us an understanding that we may know him that is true." This word understanding refers to a way of thinking in our mind. God will give us a way of thinking in our mind in order that we may know him that's true. That means God will bring the mind of the Lord Jesus Christ into us so that we'll think like he thinks, so that we can know him and we can have a personal, intimate fellowship with the Lord and walk in his ways. So how are we going to get his mind in us in order to know him? In Isaiah chapter 55 and verse 8 and following, it says, "For my thoughts are not your thoughts, neither are your ways my ways, saith the Lord. For as the heavens are higher than the earth, so are my ways higher than your ways, and my thoughts than your thoughts." God's thoughts are higher than our thoughts. Man has carnal thoughts, thoughts of the flesh, human nature, way of perceiving things. God's thoughts are higher. They are spiritual thoughts according to God's spiritual laws. So it goes on in verse 10 and says, "As the rain cometh down, and the snow from heaven, and returneth not thither, but watereth the earth, and maketh it bring forth and bud, that it may give seed to the sower, and bread to the eater." This is indicating that something is coming down from heaven. It's going to bring forth the seed that's going to bud and bring forth the fruit for the eater. Verse 11 goes on and says, "So shall my word be that goeth forth out of my mouth. It shall not return unto me void. It shall accomplish that which I please, and it shall prosper in the thing whereto I sent it." Well, God's word is coming down from heaven, and it is coming into our mind. It is to accomplish what he pleases. It will prosper in our mind to bring forth the mind of the Lord Jesus Christ. In Luke chapter 24, verse 45, it says, "Then opened he their mind, that they might understand the Scriptures." God is the one who's going to open up our mind so that we can understand the Scriptures and have the mind of the Lord Jesus Christ. In Ephesians chapter 1, in the prayer that Paul was praying for the church at Ephesus, part of that prayer in verse 18 is, "The eyes of your understanding," or your way of thinking in the mind, "being enlightened, that you may know what is the hope of his calling, and what the riches of the glory of his inheritance in the saints." When it talks about the eyes of our understanding, again, this is the way of thinking in our mind is supposed to be enlightened, so that we can know and perceive what is the hope of his calling and the riches of the glory of the inheritance. Therefore, as we pray to the Father in the name of Jesus for our eyes, our spiritual eyes, to be opened up and enlightened so that we now can have a way of thinking in our mind so we can perceive and know the hope of his calling, the riches of the glory of his inheritance in the saints. So this is what God purposes, and so it's going to be through his word. Now, how is this actually happening? In Hebrews 8:10, it says this, "For this is the covenant that I'll make with the house of Israel after those days, saith the Lord. I'll put my laws into their mind and write them in their hearts, and I will be to them a God, and they shall be to me a people." In Hebrews 10:16, it goes on and says, "For this is the covenant that I'll make with them after those days, saith the Lord. I will put my laws into their hearts, and in their minds will I write them." This is speaking of the new covenant, and it speaks of God taking his laws, which is his word, and putting it and writing it into our mind as well as in our heart. As the word of God is written and put in your mind, then you're going to have the mind of the Lord Jesus Christ. You're going to have a way of thinking in our mind so that you can know him and perceive the ways of the Lord. You're going to know the hope of his calling. You're going to know all that belongs to you and the inheritance that's been given to us in Jesus Christ. Romans chapter 12, verse 2 says, "And be not conformed to this world, but be ye transformed by the renewing of your mind." We cannot be conformed to this world. We've already been in the ways of the world before we got born again, and we can't allow ourselves to continually be conformed or fashioned alike to the ways of the world. The world is governed by Satan, who is the god of this world, and all the things of the world are not bringing the thoughts of God into our mind. He goes on and says, you and I are to be transformed by the renewing of our mind. The word transformed is the Greek word metamorpho, where we get the English word metamorphosis, which is the process where the caterpillar is changed in species to a butterfly. That is revealing that God is going to make a great change in us. He's going to change us from a carnally minded person

to the ways of the Spirit. And the way that God is going to bring this transformation or this change in our life is by the renewing of our mind. The word renewing means renovation, complete change. This isn't just getting some new thoughts into us, adding to what we already have. No, it is absolutely a total change in your mind, a total renovation, complete change. That means all of the thoughts that we've had in the past are to be eliminated, and a new way of thinking is coming into our mind. So there's a total renovation, a complete change of the way we're thinking in our mind. That is going to occur through the Word of God coming into you. That's why it's so important for you to spend time in the Word. Get the Word in you so that you will have a complete renovation, a complete change of the way of thinking in your mind. Colossians 3:1 says, "If you then be risen with Christ, seek those things which are above, where Christ sitteth on the right hand of God. So set your affection on things above, not on things on the earth." If you've been born again, you've been risen with Christ spiritually. What does he tell us to do? Seek the things that are above. That's heaven's ways, where Christ sitteth on the earth. We're supposed to set our affection or our mind to gain understanding on the things above, not on the things of the earth. Don't waste your time focusing on the things on the earth outside of what you need to know in order to live on this earth. Instead, you need to set your mind to gain understanding on the things above so that you can walk in the ways of the Spirit according to God's ways. Remember, we are born from above. We are citizens of heaven. We are not of this world, but we are in this world. And now you and I are to walk according to the ways of heaven. In James chapter 1, verse 21, it speaks of how we are to receive with meekness the engrafted word. Engrafted means implanted. God's Word, again, is being implanted in our heart and implanted in our mind. And it tells us that we're to receive with meekness. Meekness refers to that which is a submissiveness, a teachableness, receptiveness to the Word of God. That needs to be your attitude as the Word of God is coming unto you, knowing that it's going to be implanted in your heart and mind so that you will know the ways of the Lord. At the same time, you got to watch that you just don't receive anything that comes to you. In Acts chapter 17, verse 11, it speaks of those from Berea who were more noble than those in Thessalonica, in that they received the word with all readiness of mind and searched the Scriptures daily whether those things were so. This tells us that when we're hearing a message regarding God's Word, we are to have a readiness of mind, prepared, ready to receive it. But at the same time, we need to search the Scriptures daily whether those things were so. You don't want to receive things that are not in line with the Word of God. You only want to receive the truth in line with the Word. You're going to be able to know what's the truth by searching the Scriptures to see if what is brought forth is in line with the Word of God. That is essential so you don't get any false teaching or false doctrine coming into your mind, and then your mind will not be thinking correctly. In Ephesians chapter 4, verse 22, it says, "...that you put off concerning the former conversation, the old man, which is corrupt according to the deceitful lusts, and be renewed in the spirit of your mind, and that you put on the new man, which after God is created in righteousness and true holiness." Now, when it says put off concerning the former conversation, the word conversation actually means behavior and overall conduct, not just talking about our talk. So you and I are to put off concerning the former behavior or conduct of the old man. That's the way we've lived after the human nature, being directed by this body of death. It says that this old man is corrupt according to the deceitful lusts. We cannot follow the lusts of the flesh, or we're going to walk in corruption. Instead, it says we're to be renewed in the spirit of our mind. As you get the Word of God in you, you're going to be renewed to the ways of the Spirit, as God's Word is Spirit, and it will bring forth a spiritual mind in you. And as your mind is being renewed in the spiritual ways of the Lord through the Word of God, verse 24 says that you put on the new man, which after God is created in righteousness and true holiness. The word put on is a word in the Greek which means to clothe yourself. It's in the middle voice, meaning you clothe yourself for your benefit. You're going to clothe yourself with the new man, which comes into you through your mind being renewed to the Word of God, so that then you'll have the mind of the Lord and you'll be able to walk in the ways of the Word of God and not give place to the deceitful lust from the old man. In Romans chapter 7, verse 15 and following, Paul addresses a problem that he had to deal with. He says, "For that which I do, I allow not. For what I would, that do I not. But what I hate, that I do. If then I do that which I would not, I consent unto the law that is good. Now then, it's no more I that do it, but sin that

0: dwelleth in me. For I know that in me, that is in my flesh, dwelleth no good thing. For the will is present with me, but how to perform that which is good I find not. For the good that I would, I do not, but the evil which I would not, that I do. For if I do that I would not, it is no more I that do it, but sin that dwelleth in me. I find then a law, that when I would do good, evil is present with me. For I delight in the law of God after the inward man. But I see another law in my members warring against the law of my mind, and bringing me into captivity to the law of sin which is in my members. O wretched man that I am, who shall deliver me from the body of this death? I thank God through Jesus Christ our Lord. So then, with the mind, I myself serve the law of God, but with the flesh, the law of sin. So what he is essentially saying in this passage of Scripture is, the things that he was doing, he didn't want to do. And the things that he wanted to do, he wasn't doing. And he realized, because he had a desire to do the right thing from the inward man, that it wasn't him doing it from the inward man, but instead sin was dwelling in him, driving him to do these things. And he declared that this sin is in his flesh, hindering from doing the things that he wanted to do, as he was delighting in the law of God after the inward man, but something was warring against the law of his mind, working in his members through the flesh. And it was bringing him into captivity to the law of sin, which was in his members. And he refers to his flesh as a body of death that has kept him in captivity to the law of sin operating in it. So what was the answer to this problem? It was through Jesus Christ our Lord. He says, with the mind, I myself serve the law of God, but with the flesh, the law of sin. It comes down to what is in your mind. If your mind has been renewed to the truth of the Word of God, then you're going to serve the law of God. If your mind has not been renewed to the truth, then you're going to walk according to the flesh, the human nature way, whatever you feel, whatever you think about, not considering the Word of God. And then if you walk in the ways of the flesh, you'll be yielding to the law of sin. So in the measure that you have your mind renewed to the truth of God's Word is the measure you're going to be able to serve the law of God and walk in His ways. This is why you and I must get the Word of God into our minds. You must spend time studying the Word and get this Word in you. Well, we're out of time for today. We're going to continue on this in the next broadcast. God bless you. In closing, I want to invite you to our church in Phoenix. Services are Sunday at 10 a.m. and 6:30 p.m. and Wednesday at 7. The church is located at 2955 West Fairmount Avenue, just west of I-17 and Indian School. For more information, call 602-279-5212.
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0: The Bible makes it clear that we are reconciled to God by grace alone. Today on Truth for Life, we'll consider why that same grace antagonizes us to the evil one and instructs us how to respond to spiritual forces. Alistair Begg continues our study in Daniel chapter 10.
1: Now, the real question and the taxing question in this chapter has to do with who this figure actually is. Who is this person? After all, if you noted carefully as we read it, three times Daniel refers to this individual as my Lord, in verse 16, in verse 17, and in verse 19. Many of my friends go to the Christophany, some of my other friends go elsewhere. And as I say, it seems to me that it's fair to conclude that what we have here is, as elsewhere in the Bible, an unnamed angelic figure. Incidentally, some people say he's not unnamed. This is clearly Gabriel, whom we've met already, and so on. But rather, I take it that it is an unnamed angelic figure who conveys in himself, something of the power and the glory of God in a manner that is quite frankly terrifying. So that it is not to diminish him in any way at all, but it is certainly to say it's possible for us, and irrespective of our conclusion regarding the identity of this figure, it doesn't alter the information that is conveyed or the implications of what is conveyed. So first of all, in 4 to 9, you have this devastating vision. Then in verse 10 and following, through to about verse 19, you have what I'm referring to as a clarifying message. A clarifying message. Verse 10 tells us that a hand touched him. And as a result of that, it set him trembling on his hands and his knees. The voice then assures him that he is greatly loved. Remember, we saw this in verse 23 of chapter 9. I have come to tell you a word, says the messenger, for you are greatly loved. It's a wonderful thought. And here again, Daniel is reminded of the fact that God has made him the object of his affection. So number one, I'm here to tell you that you are greatly loved. I am here also to tell you that your words were heard. What were his words? Well, his prayers. I'm here. I've been dispatched. The prayers of Daniel have released angelic forces from heaven. That's what the Bible is saying. It's amazing. It is, to the skeptic, entirely unbelievable. It is only by faith that we would bow beneath its instruction. Because you see, James tells us that the prayer of a righteous man is powerful and effective. Then he tells him that his delay in responding is on account of the fact that there has been a conflict in the heavenly places. Verse 13, the prince of the kingdom of Persia withstood me 21 days. Now here is where we get into this notion of in the heavenly realms, a representative of Persia in these heavenly realms engaging with this individual, and for a period of 21 days this encounter takes place. Now, you're going to see this again in verse 20 concerning Greece. Now I will return to fight against the prince of Persia, and when I go out, behold, the prince of Greece will come. Behind all these earthly powers stands this or these angelic princes. Now, this is just not something that has popped out of nowhere. In the prophecy of Isaiah in chapter 24, God says through his servant concerning the brokenness of the earth and the impact of the sound of terror that is there. He says, on that day, the Lord will punish the host of heaven in heaven. What is the host of heaven in heaven? How can you have this conflict in heaven? Well, I said the conflict is in the heavenly realms. But in actual fact, the untrammeled glory and beauty of heaven, as it exists in the wider heavenly realms, will bring about the execution of God's righteous judgment on those fallen angels who, in following Satan, have and do and will oppose the work of the kingdom of God throughout all of time. And once again, it is a reminder to us that the things that we see as evidences of chaos and discord and unrighteousness and bitterness and mayhem and so on are, as we said in our opening statement, a reflection of a conflict that is taking place in a realm that most people pay no attention to, and many, in fact, would deny the existence of it in its entirety. But the Bible says so, that behind these earthly powers, you have these evil forces. Now, he goes on then and says that it is Michael, this angelic warrior, who has come to his aid. But Michael, one of the chief princes, came to help me, because I was left there with the kings of Persia, and came to make you understand what is to happen to your people in the latter days, for the vision is for days yet to come. In other words, he says, you need to understand something, Daniel, that this vision is not going to be exhausted in the immediate. It refers to many days that will still unfold. Well, the impact of that in verse 15, Daniel tells us, when he had spoken to me according to these words, I turned my face toward the ground and was mute. I was struck dumb. So if we find it challenging, daunting, alarming, unsettling, we're in very good company. I mean, some of us can just sit here and absorb it. Daniel couldn't. For a second time, he is laid out. And once again, he's touched, and he's strengthened, and he's amazed, and he's overwhelmed, and he's weakened. And once again, he's reassured. You are greatly loved, verse 19. The one having the appearance of a man, touch me and strengthen me again. Aren't you encouraged by the fact that he needed this three times? He didn't just go, oh, I get it, and move on. He was faithful, but he was also fearful. He was definitely frail. Oh, man greatly loved, fear not. Peace be with you. Be strong and of good courage. And as he spoke to me, I was strengthened and said, let my Lord speak, for you have strengthened me. In other words, now, at the very end of this encounter, he is put in a position where he has the capacity to receive the vision. So, a devastating or a terrifying vision, a clarifying message, and then finally, a tantalizing question. Verse 20. Then he said, do you know why I have come to you? It's fascinating, isn't it? I'm sure Daniel says, well, I'm trying to know why you have come to me. I've been paying attention for a long time. At the end of chapter 9, he had been charged with the responsibility to consider the word and to understand the vision, to apply his mind to things. And once again, it is necessary for him to do the same. The question, tantalizing as it is a good question, and it is a necessary question. Because what he's doing is he's causing Daniel to think about what he has heard and to consider the implications of what he has heard. And what he is now told is that this conflict is going to continue. Behold, he says, you will find that I will have to go and resume the fight against the prince of Persia. And when I go out, that will be followed by the prince of Greece. And the battle will ensue. The inevitable question, of course, is what will happen then? Will God's people survive? Are they going to make it? But he says, I will tell you, verse 21, what is inscribed in the book of truth. There is none who contends by my side against these except Michael, your prince. In other words, and this is important for us to get, this vision, as taxing as it is intended to provide the assurance to Daniel that no matter how bad things appear to be, and remember the news from Jerusalem is bad, not what they might have expected or hoped for. No matter how bad things appear to be, no matter how chaotic or apparently hopeless things have become, God is actually so fully in control of things that he is able to disclose the sequence of the events before they actually happen. That's what's happening here. That's the vision. That is why, incidentally, liberal scholarship says, no, this did not happen. The dating of Daniel was way, way, way, way after this, because nobody could know that these things would transpire as they did, because history records the fact that the kingdom of Persia was so radically opposed to the cause of God's people, and when that was gathered up, then it was the kingdom of Greece, as we've seen in chapter 8, that came against the people of God. Well, how in the world could anyone know? Only someone who knows the end from the beginning, only the God of all eternity, could give to Daniel a vision that would make plain events that people had no knowledge of at all. And that, I think, is the significance of this thing in verse 21. I will tell you what is inscribed in the book of truth. It's a very enigmatic little phrase, isn't it? The book of truth. It may well be an allusion to Psalm 139, verse 16, which you will recall. All the days of your life were written in his book before one of them came to be. Nothing is taking God by surprise. He is sovereign over all these affairs. Or it may refer to Malachi, where the names of the saints of God are written in a book of remembrance. And so he says, Daniel, you need to understand something, son. You have lived your life. It's toward the end. The people have gone back. The news is poor. You've received this vision. You now must apply your mind and your heart to understand it, but you may rest secure in this reality, that ultimately God will triumph over all these things. And Daniel is therefore encountering 6th century BC, what Paul is describing to the people of God in the 1st century AD, reminding the people of God of the triumph of Jesus in a realm of which most people know nothing. Even some of you, I can tell by the way you're looking at me, are going, is this for real? Are we genuinely agreeing about this? I mean, are you really telling us that there are angels? Are you really saying, yes, angels are mentioned in every part of the biblical record. There's no question that there are. Was Satan cast out of heaven? Yes. And the demonic forces that accompanied him? Yes. Are those forces at work in our world? Yes. Where are they? Every place. So that when we see the machinations of man, the evil of man, the forcefulness of man against the kingdom and authority of Christ, we see not simply man vesting his arrogant self, but man under the sway of evil influences. It's a quite staggering notion, isn't it? Evil powers at work in the corridors of the Persian and the Greek empires. Evil powers. Anti-God, dark and demonic forces in the hallways of our senators and our congressmen, in the framework of the British Parliament, in the anti-God dimensions of an atheistic world. The God of this age has blinded the minds of men and women so that they cannot see the truth. They cannot be argued into the truth. Why do they not just respond to our best attempts at apologetics? Because their minds are at enmity with God. They're not in a neutral zone. They're not in a position where they can say, well, maybe or maybe not. They are actually opposed to God. And the forces of evil are ranged against the message of God. And therefore, the people of God need a vision of God to understand how things will actually unfold and finally end. The conflicts tonight of our world, the Bible makes clear, reflect the ongoing battle of Genesis 3:15, worked out by Augustine in his City of God and City of Man, a kingdom that is actually opposed to God and his might and his majesty and his son and his love and all of his plan for the universe. His divine plan for the nature of life for men and women within the framework of family, vehemently opposed, vehemently opposed. You can find explanations for it in the superficial cursory readings of the newspapers. But behind that, says the Bible, you have dark forces that are ranged in the heavenly places against the kingdom of God. They will not triumph. The evil one is a defeated foe. It was checkmate at the cross. He cannot alter the final verdict, but he is dead sure that he's going to play out the final moves on the board. And as he does, the people of God in every place and ultimately in every generation will be confronted by the fact that we do not wrestle ultimately against flesh and blood, but against spiritual wickedness in the heavenly places. And the vision in Daniel 9, devastating as it is, and this explanatory message, and this tantalizing question, takes us into that realm. Now, some people trivialize it. Some people marginalize it. Some people sensationalize it. Some people take this and they run with it to extremes that you cannot imagine. I remember there was a book some time ago now, it's years ago now, I think it was called This Present Darkness, wasn't it? I can't remember who wrote it. And it was good up to a point, but it had demons everywhere, you know. Every time you turned on your bath, one came out, you know. You went for a coffee and there was another one there. Someone's, oh, there goes another one. And people were dealing with them all over the place. They had sensationalized the thing. They took something that is true and pushed it out to such an extreme that it became almost a nonsense in itself. We daren't do that. But what are we to do? Well, he tells us in Ephesians 6, in light of this fact, he says, put on the whole armor of God, the helmet of salvation, the belt of truth, the breastplate of righteousness, no armor for the back, nothing for the back. Why? Because we're not going to run and we're not going to hide. We're going straight on and the gates of hell will not prevail against us. That's what the Bible promises. So put on the whole armor of God, take up the weapons of God. For the weapons of our warfare are not the weapons of guns and swords and uniforms, but rather the weapon of prayer and the preaching of the word of God. Oh, do you really think you're going to do anything with that? Well, yes, God answers prayer. The angelic forces were sent as a result of the hearing of Daniel's prayer. And God hears our prayers too. I don't fully understand how it works, but I see the every evidence of it. So put on the armor, take up the weapons, and into battle we go. Quick march. Quick march. Isn't it strange how the idea of Christian warfare has become so politically incorrect, banished from hymn book after hymn book? Well, I'd be glad to sing it. I don't care. Onward, Christian soldiers, marching as to war. Because we're now involved in a continual and irreconcilable conflict. The same grace that reconciles us to God antagonizes us to the evil one. We once lived in a kingdom of darkness. We now live in a kingdom of light. You can't live in both places. And because we're now children of the light, the children of the dark don't like that. Marching as to war with the cross of Jesus going on before. Kings and thrones may perish. Kingdoms rise and wane. But the church of Jesus constant will remain. Mid toil and tribulation and tumult of her war, she waits the consummation of peace forevermore. Till with the vision glorious, her longing eyes are blessed, and the great church victorious will be the church at rest. And I say to you again, as I said this morning, this is either true or it is the biggest load of bunk you ever heard in your entire life. But there ain't no middle ground. There isn't. So liberal Christianity is a crock. It is a complete waste of time. Every time you hear somebody getting rid of the difficult parts, run for your life. Because the challenge in the difficult parts is the challenge that is there in the very essence of it all.
0: 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He'll return to close today's program in just a minute. As Alistair just mentioned, as Christians, we need to be prepared for continual and irreconcilable spiritual warfare. But we won't be adequately prepared if all we study are the comfortable passages of Scripture. That's why at Truth for Life we teach the whole Bible and encourage other pastors to do the same, even when it may be tempting to skip the difficult or unpopular parts. That's the reason Alistair initiated the Basics Conference years ago. This is a conference that aims to encourage and equip leaders to do the basics of Christian ministry well. And if you're in pastoral ministry, church leadership, or if you're in seminary, join Alistair as he hosts Basics 2026. It's taking place September 29th through the 30th in California. Basics is an opportunity for pastors to come together to address the unique challenges and responsibilities of ministry leadership. You'll be taught from God's Word and enjoy a time of worship and fellowship. 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He's the Dean of the School of Theology at Southern Seminary. I'll be there as well. We are all looking forward to this. 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
1: 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We scratch the surface of these things. 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We do need your help and ask you for it. And we pray in your Son's name. Amen.
0: I'm Bob Lapine. Thanks for joining us this week. 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Is God trying to keep us guessing? Join us Monday when we'll consider his purposes. 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
19: When you go and study the gifts of the Holy Spirit, it's not what you want, it's what God wants and how God has set it up. God brings the balance. God knows exactly where you and I are needed in the body of Christ. And yet, what are we doing? We're always trying to change it. And you can't change it. You'll throw out of whack. It won't be balanced.

0: Welcome to Somebody Loves You Radio, the Bible teaching ministry of Roel Rees in Diamond Bar, California. Well, it's good to have you with us today as we continue our study of 1 Corinthians. Today, Roel will assure you that you are a valuable member of Christ's body. God has given you a unique set of gifts to help build His kingdom, and He can direct your use of them. Stay with us for a challenge to avoid harboring jealousy toward those with different gifts, choosing instead to enjoy the variety of talents among believers. Today's study is titled Unity in the Church. Here's Roel Rees in 1 Corinthians chapter 12.
1: Paul was talking about the ministry of the same body, and he's talking about the gifts of the Holy Spirit. In verse 11, he ends up saying, "But one and the same Spirit works all things, distributing to each one individually as He wills." I love that scripture because here Paul is telling us that God gives to each one of us the gifts that He desires, the gifts that we need. Many times we become jealous sometimes and we covet other people's gifts that we don't have. And yet, if God wanted to give you those gifts, He would have given them to you. We need to be content in whatever God gives to each one of us individually. I mean, think of how many people don't want to be a toe. Why? Because a toe is always in darkness and it smells, right? Nobody wants to be a toe. Everybody wants to be in the face, a nose, an ear, or a mouth. And yet, God knows exactly what He's doing in the body of Christ, having the head, which is Him, and in different parts of the body to become one, because every part in the body is needed. And this is important because if you don't want to be that part that God's called you to be, then the body is going to be lopsided, out of balance. And God places those people as part of the body where they are needed. You are needed in that place. Yes, I am needed in the place that God has set me in the body of Christ. Now we pick it up in verse 12 to 13. And here he talks about experiencing the same baptism. Notice how he starts. "For as the body is one and has many members." Underline that. You see what he's saying? There is one body, but there are many members. They're not all the same. God has created the body that way so that the body can function correctly and fully and completely. And what he's trying to say here is that the human body is an illustration of the unity and diversity in the body of Christ. The diversity. I love that. Look what else he says. "But all the members of that one body, being many, are one body, and so also Christ Jesus." So even though the hands and the feet, the eyes and the ears, the mouth and the nose, they're separate parts of the body, yet it's all one body. They all go together in that same body. We're not way out in left field or right field or anywhere else. We're right here together. My hand, my foot, whatever it is, it's needed in the same place of the body. In either to walk, to touch, or to grab something, it's always what God created, oneness. Look what he says, verse 13. "For by one Spirit we were all baptized into one body, whether Jew or whether Greeks, whether slaves or free." It says, "and have all been made to drink into the one Spirit." Notice that. And then the diversity of the gifts, verse 14 to 20. Notice the different functions. Verse 14. "For in fact, the body is not one member, but notice many members." You see? Many members. That's what's really cool about Paul saying here. He's talking about the variety of the members that are in the body of Christ, in the human body. And yet, spiritually speaking, look at the variety that God has given to us in the body of Christ. You have musicians, you have teachers, you have preachers, you have evangelists. I mean, you have ushers, you have Sunday school, you have nursery helpers. You have all these people that have not only a fitting part in the body of Christ, and yet think of how many people don't use the gifts that God has given to them, but they sit on them. And they never, ever use them for the glory of God. And yet God wants you to use the gifts that is given to each one of us individually. You need to go home and you need to pray and ask God, okay, God, what gift have you given to me? Or what gifts have you given to me? And once God shows you what gifts he gives to you, then begin to practice those gifts. If you don't use them, then how in the world do you expect God to use your life to the full capacity that is given to each one of us individually here? Every one of us. The foot, leg, hand, whatever it is. So that's why in verse 14, he says, for in fact, the body is not one member, but many. And then he says, if the foot should say, because I am not a hand, and I am not the body, is therefore not of the body? I mean, without the foot, you can't walk. And then at the same time, why should I want to be a hand? Or why should I want to be part of another body when God has called me to be part of the balance of the body to be able to walk? That's very needed in the body. And then look what he says. And if the ear should say, because I am not an eye, am I not of the body? It is therefore not of the body. The ear is very important. Why? Because it gives hearing. It gives hearing. Without an ear, we couldn't be able to hear anything. Just like the foot, we won't be able to walk. So the foot and the ear are very important in the body of Christ. What is he doing? He's bringing different parts of the body to show the importance of every little part in the body that is needed in the body of Christ. Verse 16. And if the ear should say, because I am not an eye, am I not part of the body, is therefore not of the body. Verse 17. And if the whole body were an eye, can you imagine one big eyeball walking around? Oh man, that would be gross. Imagine that. Where would the ear be? If the whole hearing were to be the smelling. And then he says, but now God has set the members, check this out, each of them in the body just as who pleases? He pleases, not you. Underline that. When you go and study the gifts of the Holy Spirit, it's not what you want, it's what God wants and how God has set it up. God brings the balance. God knows exactly where you and I are needed in the body of Christ. And yet, what are we doing? We're always trying to change it. And you can't change it. You'll throw out of whack. It won't be balanced. So I love the way Paul brings about this whole thing concerning the gifts of the Holy Spirit and the way the body needs to be built. And then he says in verse 19, and if they were all one member, where would the body be? And now he says, but now indeed there are many members and yet one body. Notice that. Even though there are many members, it's still the one body, the one church. Think of all of the churches that are surrounding us in this area. Orange County, LA, San Gabriel Valley, Pomona Valley, Chino Valley. All these churches. And the churches that are right on and teach the word of God and they really truly are believers. Think of the gifts and talents that every church has, and that's why no church is alike like other churches. Every church is individual. God chooses every church to be individually a person or a body for the community to assist the community in whatever the needs may be. They're not the same. Even though people have Calvary Chapel on their signs, even though we have the same philosophy, yet in the body of Christ, there are different members and they don't do things the way we do. Yes, they teach the Word of God, like we teach the Word of God, but every church is different. It's not the same. And I like that. There's variety. Variety for every church to have as God has given to each one of us. And then check this out. Verse 21 to 26 now, the promoting of unity. And the eye cannot say to the hand, I have no need for you, so get out of here. We don't need you. Nor again the head to the feet, I have no need of you. Can you imagine if you have no head, how are you going to get around? You ever? I used to watch when I was a kid, they cut the chicken's head off and then they let him run. Oh man, that chicken goes everywhere, but doesn't know where it's going. It's done. Sooner or later he's going to die. Imagine not having a head and walking around downtown or walking by your neighborhood. People say, man, who is that? I don't know. I mean, the body would not be complete. It would be incomplete. God has this variety of people and gifts and talents that he's given to all of us. And it's all because of the unity of the Holy Spirit. Not this unity. Not this unity, but unity.
0: 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Now back to more of our lesson, Unity in the Church.
1: Verse 22, he says, "No, much rather, those members of the body which seem to be weaker," notice, "are necessary." They're necessary here. He's making the message clear here. And then he says, "And those members of the body which we think to be the least honorable, on these we bestow greater honor, and our presentable parts have greater modesty." I mean, think of how many people honestly would love to be five toes. I mean, when you put your socks on, it's always in darkness. And man, smells, right? And think of always the hands that are out here moving around, or the eyes, or the nose, or the ears. And yet, without my toes, without my feet, the body wouldn't be able to stand. There would be no balance. I would have to be in a wheelchair. And yet, the way God has created the body with feet and hands and eyes, nose, ears, is so that the whole body can function properly as God created it. In the same way with the gifts of the Holy Spirit of God. I can remember back in Costa Mesa when we were back in the 1970s. And after the services, Thursday night was the midweek service for Chuck. And Sunday morning, he would have three services. Sunday night, he would teach through the Bible. Sunday morning, we'd be topical. And then on Thursday nights, it would be in-depth studies. But after the in-depth study of that evening, they would always get up and say, "Okay, now for those of you that want to stay and you have needs in your life, we're going to have an afterglow service in the fellowship hall. And anybody that wants to go to the fellowship hall, you go ahead and you go there." And probably it wasn't a lot of people, but there must have been close to about 100 people. And those 100 people, they would start by worshiping the Lord, singing songs, praying. And then the elders of the church would say, "Okay, we're going to now exercise the gifts of the Holy Spirit." And it was just incredible to see the power of the Holy Spirit. The way it would fall. People would get healed. I mean, incredible stuff. People, they would bring their friends that were demon possessed. The demons would be totally coming out of their bodies. And they would be set free. One of the things that is lacking today in every church, and even in this church, is that we used to have the afterglow services where people would come to be prayed for. And to lay hands on. And then to wait upon the Lord to move through the power of His Holy Spirit. And to have God speak through words of knowledge, words of wisdom. All of these 21 gifts that are given to us, they need to be exercised, you see. Not with a big congregation, but in the congregation, like Sunday mornings, the word of knowledge, the word of wisdom and prophecy is constantly exercised by the pastor teacher as he's teaching. But the other gifts of the Holy Spirit should be exercised in a smaller scale, like an afterglow service, where people go there just to sit and wait upon the Lord. It is so awesome to sit and wait upon the Lord, man. I love doing that. I think that's something that is lacking in the body of Jesus Christ. Where we really fully give our hearts to Jesus Christ and we say, "Lord, here am I. Lord, use me." And not always speaking, but just listening. Wait and listen to what God has to say to you. And usually, I don't hear a voice. But usually, as I start reading my Bible, God will speak to me. Right out of the Word of God. And that really excites me because throughout the day, I just kind of mark my Bible where God is speaking to me. I don't tell anybody. And if he gives me a prophecy, I just write it down, put the date on it, and I wait upon it. When it comes to pass, then I can share with people what God's done. Because it has to be approved. And think of all the gifts that are here in the body of Christ tonight, every one of you here. And then on Sunday mornings, three services. Think of all the people that are gifted by the gifts of the Holy Spirit. And yet if we're living in the last days, how much more do we need to wait upon the Lord for Him to speak to us? And to be empowered, like in the book of Acts chapter 2, where the Holy Spirit came and baptized them with the Holy Spirit and gave them dunamis power to be able to go to work next morning, to go to school, and to overcome sin because of the fill of the Holy Spirit in my life, and to say no to sin and yes to God. And you don't have to be perfect. God uses imperfect people. Imperfect people that are willing to yield themselves to God fully and completely. And I just really pray that tonight the Lord will really speak to our hearts as we're studying the different parts of the body of Christ and the gifts that God has given to you. And how we're all one body, and yet God wants to pour Himself into that one body, which is us. Look what else He says. Verse 23. He says, and those members of the body which we think to be less honorable, and on these we bestow greater honor, and our presentable parts have greater modesty. But our presentable parts have no need, but God composed the body, having given greater honor, notice, to that part which lacks it. The part that is weaker and lacks, then God takes care of it. God knows exactly what part is needed in the body of Jesus Christ. Every one of us are needed in the body of Jesus Christ. Don't ever feel like God doesn't need you. He needs you. And He wants you. And the reason He wants you is because He wants you to pour yourself out to Him, empty yourself out, and then open your heart and say, Jesus, fill me now with your Holy Spirit. Baptize me. God wants to move in an environment that is spirit-filled. An environment where there's unity, not disunity. An environment where there's love. An environment where people want to be servants and they're actually dying to themselves, taking up their cross and following Jesus Christ. Then God will take that group of people and He'll pour His Holy Spirit upon us, and then God can use us. Fully committed to Jesus Christ. Can you imagine how dangerous that would be to Satan and his demons? That's why he hates us. Because God uses us. And God wants to use your life, even tonight. But you got to be open to the Holy Spirit, man. For God to really come upon your life and to pour Himself in you and through your life. So that you can be a vessel of honor to the Lord Jesus Christ. And that's why Paul here just really pours his heart out as he's writing this letter, because of the confusion and the carnality within the church. Look what else he says. Verse 24, he says again, but our presentable parts have no need, but God composed the body, having given greater honor to the part which lacks it, that there should be no schisms. There it is. If there's division, then God can move in the body of Jesus Christ. He can move. When there's division, He cannot move the way He wants to move. He says there shouldn't be any divisions in the body, but that the members should have the same care for one another. We need to be loving. We need to be caring. We need to be united, not divided. And if we can have that in the body of Christ, can you imagine the power that the church can have in these last days? In these last days that we're living in, where Satan is killing so many people, man. So many people are perishing. So many people in the church are hurting. So many people, even here tonight, are hurting, and you're struggling in your life in Christ Jesus because Satan has been beating you up. And yet, if God is for me, then who can be against me? God is for us, you guys, and you need to humble yourself before Him. Verse 26, and if one member suffers, notice what he says, all members suffer with it. Notice the love and the unity. I mean, if somebody's suffering, we're not laughing or making fun of them. Hey, you hurt, I hurt. And then he says this, look, And if one member, verse 26, suffers, all the members suffer with it. Or if one member is honored, then all members rejoice with it. We're not jealous. We're not jealous of you. We all rejoice together. But yet think of the schisms in the body of Christ when one is exalted and others are what? Jealous. We should be content where God has us in the body of Christ. Then, verse 27, Paul reminds us, now you are the body of Christ and members, notice, individually. And then he brings it up again, verse 28. God has appointed these in the church, apostles, second, prophets, third, teachers, four, miracles, and then gifts of healing. No, gifts of healings, notice plural, helps,

0: see God, what gifts he's given to you. Look again, the diversity of the members that Paul here is going to exhort us. He says, are all apostles, are all prophets, are all teachers, are all workers of miracles? Do all have the gifts of healings? Do all speak with tongues? Do all interpret? Of course not. No way. No way. So what does he say? What is the answer? What is the result? But earnestly what? Desire the best gifts. Desire the best gifts. Go to God and ask him what is fitting in your life. What God wants to give to you. And I'm open, God. Whatever you want to give to me, I'm open. I don't want to covet anything, Lord God. You know the best, what's best for me. I don't want something to be given to me that is going to destroy me or is going to put me on the shelf. I want God to give me the best gifts that he thinks that I can handle and not get puffed up and be humble and use those gifts to bring glory and honor to him. That's the greatest thing to do. And then he says this, blew me away. And yet, I show you a more excellent way. And what's that? That every gift of the Holy Spirit cannot be exercised apart from love. Apart from love. You know why a lot of people in the body of Christ can't really use their gifts of the Holy Spirit? Because they have no love. Love is the key. You gotta have love to operate the gifts of the Holy Spirit. Otherwise, they are of no value. No value at all.
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8: In the new Christian comedy Bad Counselors, now in theaters, two frat boys' wild night of drinking lands them in jail. Now they need 120 hours of community service in the next 2 weeks to avoid being expelled. Grayson and his friend Tyler know exactly where they can get so many hours in such a short time frame. At a church camp. There's just one problem. They aren't Christians. Bad Counselors initially feels a bit like The Hangover. The story's premise and some mildly suggestive dialogue earn a PG-13 rating. In the end, though, Grayson and Tyler experience some redemptive moments they didn't see coming. So we're giving Bad Counselors a 3.5 out of 5 for family friendliness. 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
12: This is Jim Daly from Focus on the Family. When you get in touch, please let us know the call letters of this great radio station.
13: 3 years after they were married, they got the diagnosis of MS on the part of Daryl. So really what motivated Stacy to get married, I want a strong man who's going to make me feel secure, who will take care of me, would never come true. She had to completely die to those expectations. And Daryl thought his relationship with Stacy would be, you can count on me, I'm going to be there for you, I'm going to take care of you. And now he says, decades later, she takes care of me.
14: That's Gary Thomas describing one of the many different kinds of storms that husbands and wives can face in marriage. But there's good news. God is always present with you in those storms. And with His help, you can experience a stronger, more intimate relationship. Gary is back with us today on Focus on the Family with Jim Daly, and I'm John Fuller.
12: John, we had a great conversation with Gary last time, and you know, what's frustrating with Gary is always saying something that I got to do differently.
14: That's frustrating.
12: And he's full of wisdom. I mean, yeah. He gives me those ideas. Okay, that's something I need to embrace and mm-hmm. do differently. And you are going to walk away with so many gold nuggets. Just stick with us. Gary is one of the foremost writers in this area of marriage. He's a pastor. John will give all those details in a moment. But I just love when Gary comes on and shares his wisdom that the Lord's given him. I'm reminded of that parable from Matthew 7 about building your house upon a foundation of rock and not sand. And when the storms of life come along, which is the theme of Gary's book, we have got to build that relationship, our marital relationship, on that rock. Mm-hmm. And that rock is the Lord. And we're going to talk about that today.
14: Right. And as you mentioned, Gary was part of the teaching team at Second Baptist Church in Houston, Texas for 11 years. He and his wife, Lisa, recently moved to Colorado, where he serves on the pastoral teaching team at Cherry Hills Community Church in Highlands Ranch. Gary has written over 20 books. He's a prolific speaker. He's a longtime and favorite guest here at Focus on the Family. And a book that really is the foundation for our conversation, and this is part two. If you didn't hear part one, stop by the website to hear it or watch it. The book is called Making Your Marriage a Fortress. And, of course, we have copies of that book here at the ministry.
12: Gary, welcome back.
13: Thank you.
12: It's so good to have you. Okay, last time we started with that parable or that theme of the hurricane in Houston that you didn't prepare for. You had blue duct tape and cardboard. Didn't work too well. So my storm story, we can relate to marriage. So In August, I buy a snowblower when we bought our house here in Colorado. I thought, I'm ahead of the curve. In fact, the guy at the store said, you're really thinking outside the box. Yes. It's August, you know. So I got it. I put the oil in it, put the gas in it, started up. It ran great. I shoved it into the corner of the garage. The first snowstorm here came, 2 feet in October. Mm. I went and pulled that thing out, went to start it, and the engine had seized after running just like for 3 minutes. So then I got stuck. I couldn't buy a snowblower. We were having all these big storms, and they were sold out. And I thought, all that preparation, and it still went down. So how's that relate to marriage?
13: Well, there are three building blocks. I relied somewhat on the research of Dr. Archibald Hart and Dr. Sharon May, which is fun because it's a father-daughter team.
12: Yeah,
13: who wrote their
12: great
13: book. Dr. Hart has gone on to glory. Dr. May is still writing and teaching, but they talk about the three building blocks of emotional connection. And that's where you don't want your snowblower to have the immediate. And the three things they talked about were trust, which is so key. And it's not just issues of betrayal, that you're not going to be unfaithful to me. It's if you say you're going to pick up the bread, pick up the bread. If you're going to be there for your kids' event, be there for your kids' event. That trust is so key to intimacy. Mm. Betrayal is to a marriage what dynamite is to a door. I mean, it just blows it apart. And we too often think of betrayal just in the terms of, you know, sexual unfaithfulness. But we need to build trust in other areas. The second thing was emotional availability. And this can be tougher for guys. It's just that I'm making myself available for my wife. I'm letting her explore. I'm exploring. I'm being there so that I can be present with her in her issues, and she can be present in mine. And then sensitive responsiveness. And this was helpful for me because so often as a guy, our wife says something that's hurting her, and our first thing is, okay, I'm going to fix that. I can take care of that. You're not going to have to mm-hmm. deal with that. And what they really want to know right now is that there's a sensitive response. You want to fix it because you don't want to have to live through this with me. That the process matters so much to our wives. And so if you lose trust and emotional availability and sensitive responsiveness, you're on your road to getting further and further and further apart. But those are also three tools that couples can use to begin to rebuild their marriages. Give an example where a wife had to be sensitively responsible. She was the one in the book I talked about where she had had an affair. Her husband was really grilling her one night. He was trying to catch her like a detective. Well, you said you went there, and you said he called you there, and how could those both be true? And so he asked her again, and she said, David, you've asked me that question 100 times, and I'll give you an answer 100 times. I'm so sorry for what happened, and I understand why you're doing it. It was so, she wasn't being defensive. She was almost saying, I get why you're suspicious. It makes sense. And so I'm going to be sensitively responsible. Where it doesn't go well, and I see guys do this more than women, they'll confess and say, well, when are you going to get over it? Hmm. Maybe never.
12: Right.
13: That's not a sensitive response. It's understanding, I put this fear in you. I put this hurt in you. I put this suspicion in you. I get it. It's on me, not on you. I'm not asking you to get over it. I'm willing to bear it.
12: Well, and I think in part, and you're going right to what I would describe as some of the extremes in the marriage storm,
13: yeah,
12: you know, that kind of thing. But you also speak in the book, you write in the book about the mundane things that create breaches, right? I thought one of the interesting ones, and I experienced this, Gene and I did this when our boys were little. I remember coming home from work. I had a long day and I was exhausted. I mean, I literally got one foot in the door. Gene was at the door with Trent and Troy, one in each arm, and my one foot is in the door. And she goes, "You got to take the kids. I'm done. I'm done for the day. Take the kids." And I'm like, I put the briefcase down. I throw my jacket on the ground. Okay. I took the boys and took them to the basement and played with them. But it was hard because I was saying to Gene later, I said, "Man, I just need like 5 minutes. Just let me change my clothes, put a t-shirt on and some shorts, and then I'll do whatever we need to do with the kids." But it was like, it was hard. And that is a little bit of drift that you talk about too. And so I'd ask you kind of a more simple question in that regard, like the young couple that has 1, 2, 3-year-old children and the drift that can create, the separation that can create if they don't notice the storm warnings of what they're entering.
13: And it's a great point, Jim, because so often we think of storms as bad things happening. A storm can be a good thing that happens, like bringing a new baby into the house.
12: Great thing, but disruptive.
13: Right. Well, my friend Dr. Les Parrott has a great line. When a new baby is born, a new marriage is born. Even if it's a second or third baby.
12: Well, it's a different family.
13: It is.
12: It's not the same family.
13: And couples have told me before the baby comes, I says, "What are you going to take out?" And they go, "What do you mean?" "Well, do you think God gives you 30 hours more a week? Here's a baby. Here's 30 hours." I go, and the couples that made it, Jim, we're talking about John and Deborah here from the book and others, where their kids were older, but during COVID, he had to double down. He was a pastor and launch online services. They were ruthless in cutting out what they could, and they were intentional, I mean, industriously so, in saying, "We're going to come out of this closer together." And I think every time a couple brings home a new baby, there should be this pledge, and I think spoken out loud. Our first goal is that 18 years from now, we're closer because we brought this baby home, not further apart.
12: Wow.
13: It's the best thing for the baby. It's the best thing for the marriage. It's the best thing for the legacy that they would leave behind. But they made tough choices in the case of John. Now, he's an eye surgeon, but he talked about what they do for their Sunday night check-ins. And you talk about emotionally available. He wasn't the first year. He was going through residency. He said, "Gary, every picture of me that first year, I'm laying on the couch asleep with the baby on top of me." Because I was so tired. And they realized, okay, this can't go on. This can't happen with baby number two. He now works 3 days a week. And he works 5 minutes from home so he can come home from lunch. And you might say, "Would you make that sacrifice?" He goes, "Yeah, I drive an older car." He goes, "But if you could have the relationship with your wife that I have," he wasn't speaking to me directly, but you know, generally, he goes, "It's an unmatchable connection. I like the life of intimacy that we share, the fun we have, the joy and connected. I would rather be this connected to my wife with maybe a couple $100,000 less in the bank than have money that I may never spend and feel like we don't know each other and being frustrated with each other all the time." And another huge help for couples that were facing busyness, whether it was bringing a new child home or a new work challenge. And I didn't lead anybody. This just came up three different times, were the importance of check-ins. Mm-hmm. If we're not intentional about connecting with each other, it's not going to happen. In fact, the couple I called the relationally industrious couple have three different kinds of check-ins. They have their date nights, which is just about fun. Then they have their business nights, which might be, "Who's going to pay this? We need to get this fixed in the house." Or it might be, "I was hurt when you did that. You feel like you've been distracted." And then they have their daily check-ins, and that's just 5 or 10 minutes. And here's how they thought through it, Jim. They said, if we don't do the other two meetings, the date night gets sabotaged. We want to deal with our business on date night instead of have fun. We want to air our grievances, and this is about time that we enjoy together. And the morning check-ins, he found, we just want to know what's happening with each other's day. And he found out, this was Randy, that Hannah does better when she's caffeinated. So he gives her the coffee.
12: Not everybody will react that way.
13: He comes back in, and it might just be 5 to, "Okay, what do you got going? How can I pray for you? What's going on?" And they do it. And here's what I thought was just a beautiful truth that came out of it. Hannah says, you know, we even occasionally do marriage seminars, and everybody says, you guys are so lucky. You're such a good match. You found each other. And she said, Gary, luck has nothing to do with it. We didn't find this marriage. We created it, and we work hard to keep it. She goes, we can be distant easily. And they've learned the hard way that when they didn't do the three different ones, they had a date night. They live in British Columbia. Beautiful sunset. I mean, it was just a gorgeous summer evening, paddleboarding, and they wrecked it because they had one of their worst arguments ever. And these friends came by in a boat and said, oh, this is such a romantic evening, isn't it? And they're like, this has nothing to do with romance. But I love that because younger couples often think, okay, you find the right person and you reap a great marriage. These couples discovered you have to be intentional, and check-ins were just a wonderful tool. For John and Deborah, it was Sunday evenings, 2 to 3 hours. That was their time. It was inviolate. The kids could not come into their room. They would not schedule anything. And I'm just saying, I see the seeds that they planted, and I see the crops that they have reaped, and I think that kind of intentionality pays off big time.
12: Yeah. You mentioned money there, and I want to come back to that because here at Focus, that's one of the reasons many, many couples will contact us, because money creates such friction in the marriage. And you use the illustration of the doctor who decided to work 3 days a week, drive an older car, those kinds of things. Those are all good decisions. But speak to, how finances can create such a, I guess, storm. A hurricane in the marriage, and what can couples do practically to get their hands around those issues, that issue of finance?
13: Well, I featured two different couples, one that were buried in debt to where they owed more than they earned in a year, and that was a wake-up call, and another couple that was very poor when they got married, then very wealthy, and then they lost it all, and they've been dealing with that for a decade and a half. So they don't have that happy ending. Well, you start tithing and miraculous things happen. That happened to one couple, not to the other one. The two key lessons I got from this on finances were this. Communication is so important. In both cases, one spouse didn't communicate to the other just how bad it was.
12: Right.
13: With one couple, the wife was an accountant, and her husband thought, well, she's an accountant, she knows what's going. But she just didn't share that they were going a little bit more into debt, a little bit more. And so they said, okay, let's figure this out. And when they found out they were more in debt than they earned in a year, he was just angry that she let him get into this situation. Both of the couples mentioned that communication is so key. Even if you're in a family where one person primarily handles the finances, in my marriage, that's my wife. We still have to have these quarterly meetings where I know this is where our investments are. This is where we're given. This is where we're settled. We don't have debts other than a house right now, so that's not an ongoing issue. But I do think if you don't want finances to pull you apart, there's got to be great communication. The second issue was the anger that resulted from that and learning how to deal with it. And I found one verse that I think a lot of couples take too literally in a way that hurts their marriage. And that's that verse, do not let the sun go down while you're angry, and do not give the devil a foothold. And so they think they have to keep working this out before they go to sleep. And that's what happened with Randy and Hannah. They're going around and around and around. Well, we don't let the sun go down on your anger. And it only got worse. It took Randy 3 days to come to grips with his anger and frustration before they could deal with it productively. And I think when you look at that scripture, there are three statements, not one. There's, in your anger, do not sin. That's one. Do not let the sun go down while you are still angry. That's two. And do not give the devil a foothold. We pull that second phrase, don't let the sun go down while you're angry, out of context and make that the whole message. But Paul's directly quoting wisdom literature, which most people know they're not laws. It's just general wisdom. And in the Old Testament times, that was, don't delay paying somebody, because at that point, if you did, they might go home hungry. If you've taken somebody's coat, return it by midnight so that they're not cold through the night. It was just a way, this is in Ephesians, and it was largely had a large Jewish community. Paul's just using language from scripture they would understand. But what he's really saying is, in your anger, do not sin, and don't give the devil a foothold. The don't go to sleep, I think, is a legalistic application. If you're going around and around and around, and it's 2 a.m., My suggestion is get a good night's sleep, wake up, have a bagel, a cup of coffee, process it, maybe talk to God, and then come together. I don't think you're disobeying that verse. I think you're saying, okay, I don't want to sin in my anger, and I don't want to give the devil a foothold, and use that other one as a general principle. That's what the couples found was most helpful for them. And this is the great thing about marriage challenges, is they teach us how to handle things like anger, like fear, like a lack of forgiveness, like arrogance. Huh.
14: Well, this is Focus on the Family with Jim Daly, and our guest today is Gary Thomas, sharing stories and insights that he's collected and put together in his book, Making Your Marriage a Fortress. 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
12: Gary, I'm circling like a buzzard coming back to some of the themes that you're mentioning, but one of the things you said that caught my attention was that busyness can be the sucker punch of a marriage. And I think I get that, and you're pecking around all of that, but describe how we need to be aware of the sucker punch.
13: Well, the destruction of a sucker punch is that you don't see it coming. Most of us see sickness as a serious assault on our marriage. When you get a diagnosis, you have MS, you have cancer, you have Alzheimer's. Okay, this is something that we have to face head on. When a child is born with a disability, okay, we have to face this head on. Busyness is more by degrees. It's like gaining weight. You gain a quarter pound every 2 weeks, which means you gain half a pound in a month, which means you gain 6 pounds in a year and 12 pounds. And, you know, it's just this gradual thing where
12: How did you know that's what happened to me?
13: but it's not that much, right? You think a quarter. And I think with marriages, you can experience that distance where you don't know more. And so I would just ask couples today listening, if you're in your kitchen, you're in your living room, you're driving down the road. Do you know your spouse's greatest temptation right now? Do you know their greatest frustration at work? Do you know the greatest fear they have for their children? Do you know the greatest hurt from their childhood that they're trying to deal with that keeps coming back and really challenges how they view themselves? Do you know their best way of connecting with God? Do they feel far from God? So often we just assume that we know our spouses and that we're walking this life together. Those are basic things that we often just never get around. And it's just because we're just too busy. It's a sucker punch. We don't see it coming until all of a sudden we're knocked out and say, how did that happen? And you see it, Jim, how many times have you heard this? I love him. I'm just not in love with him anymore.
12: Right.
13: And more often than not, that's just busyness. You haven't worked on the marriage. You've slowly grown apart, so you can't even see your way back. There is a way back, but it doesn't feel like it at the time.
12: Yeah. Gary, let me ask you, in your book, Making Your Marriage a Fortress, you describe a couple who lost their 19-year-old son. Oh. My brother and his wife had that experience with their 30-year-old son. Mm-hmm. I asked him one day, I just said, you know, how often do you think of Bobby? He said, Jim, every day I think of Bobby. That probably brings tears to my eyes even thinking about it now, because I don't know that there's any greater loss than the loss of a child.
13: I don't think there is. And when it's the loss of an only child, because it's not just your current loss, Jim, it's the future losses. What they found is that the second year was more painful than the first.
12: Wow.
13: The first year they're numb, but the second year, okay, every Christmas now, we don't have Garrett with us. Garrett's friends graduate from college. They get jobs. Well, we don't have that. His friends get married. We're never going to have a daughter-in-law. They have kids. We're never going to have grandchildren. It's an ongoing loss. It's not like a one-time hurt. It's the hurt that keeps on hurting. What they found that kept them through was they had been serious students of Scripture. And it was so helpful. We talked earlier about whether you view Bible reading as Tylenol or vitamins. So often we go to the Bible if we need Tylenol. We've got a headache. We've got a hurt. Okay, what will solve it? Vitamins is a wiser approach because you need to draw upon it. And Janelle said something to me that blew me away. This is faith in action as they're sharing freely about the devastation of losing this beloved son, a really good kid. In fact, as this airs, Jim, it'll be almost 10 years exactly that they've lost their son. But Janelle said to me, Gary, God didn't just call Garrett from us. He called Garrett to something. And applying the scripture to be absent from the body is to be present with the Lord. She goes, I know today Garrett is perfectly serving the God who created him. She goes, my friends, they have issues sometimes with daughters-in-law, or there's alcoholism or work problems or depression or whatnot. She goes, Garrett has none of that. He's doing exactly what God created him to do. And Jim, the faith and the excitement, he's just perfectly serving God in a way that my friends' kids aren't yet, because they're still here in a fallen situation. And I was blessed by a woman for whom scripture became real. She needed it to be real, and she found scripture to be true. And it was a refuge, and it was balm in the midst of her tremendous hurt. Another big help for them was just the community. She mentions grabbing the lapels of one of her best friends the morning she found out. She said 70% of marriages end up in a divorce when this happens. Please don't let me lose my husband. I've lost my son. I don't want to lose my husband. And this church just wrapped their arms around her. She was getting 5 or 6 texts every day. After the first year, Joe's friends kind of dropped off. Janelle's friends, maybe, not saying it's a gender thing, but they were right there. But I think Joe's friends said, okay, we've traveled through this a year. It's time to move on. And so at 18 months is when he kind of broke. And it was interesting because Janelle said, for the first year, it was 95 Joe and 5% me. Joe was the strong one. He was holding me up. The second year, she says, it became 75% me and 25% Joe. It just, he was devastated. And what was so devastating to her, every time he saw Janelle's face, he was reminded of Garrett. Garrett looked so much like her. So he wants to love his wife. And yet, just the grief that he's reminded of his son. And so they had one of the biggest arguments of their marriage about 18 months after Garrett had died. And Joe stormed off, and Janelle just got on the phone and she called his friends. Y'all got to go get him. I don't know what's going to happen, but he doesn't need to be alone right now. And they did. And that's why I say to people listening, church does matter. God doesn't want us to walk through this life alone. It's not just husband and wife. It's husband and wife and church. Because right now, people need you if you're not going through a storm. But the day will come. Jesus says, in this world, you will have trouble. If you believe Jesus, the day will come when you need those church members to wrap their arms around you. And it's too late if you wait for it. So keep listening to Focus on the Family. Get the daily vitamins. Grow in scripture so that you can draw that powerful truth when you need it. Have those relationships so that you can stay together. What Joe and Janelle have today is so precious. It's buried 70% of couples who have faced it. It's given them 100% increase in their love for each other.
12: Yeah, that's so wonderful and so well said. And, you know, that's what God does in our hearts when we lean into Him, not away from Him. And the test for us is where that bitterness and that anger goes. Do you trust God to bring you through the valley and out the other side and raise you up in a mountaintop, even if circumstances aren't dictating that's the joy you should have? That's the joy God brings. So, man, this has been terrific, Gary. Thanks so much for spending the time with us on day two. And as John said, if you missed day one, go back and get it. You can do that through your smartphone, through the app, or come to the website and download it there. But the basic premise here is Gary's poured his heart into this book, Making Your Marriage a Fortress. And there's so many nuggets of truth in here. You need to get a copy, and we'd love it if you would participate in ministry with us. Get the book directly from Focus, become a monthly supporter. We'll send it as our way of saying thank you. If you can't do that, we get it. One-time gift is another great way to do ministry with Focus on the Family, help more marriages. And I'm telling you, John, I've said this a lot. The breakdown of marriage is, I believe, the core problem in the culture. I don't care what color your skin is or any of that. Marriage is a significant problem in the culture today, and kids are struggling. You talk about fighting poverty. We need to keep marriages together. And Gary has devoted his life to that, and it's worth reading. So get a hold of us and get a copy today.
14: And we're so thankful to our listeners who donate to the ministry here, because the impact we're having together is phenomenal. Over the past 12 months, more than 440,000 couples have built stronger marriages with the help of Focus on the Family. And we've helped more than 110,000 couples in crisis make significant progress towards saving their marriage. Now, one way we're doing that is through our Hope Restored program, where we provide intensive counseling to couples who are often on the brink of divorce. Thankfully, though, 4 out of 5 couples who attend Hope Restored are still married 2 years later. 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
12: In 1796, George Washington made one of the most consequential decisions in American history. He chose not to seek a third term as president. So why does that matter? Because America was not built on permanent rulers. It was built on ordered liberty. Faith teaches that authority is a stewardship, not a possession. Leaders are accountable to God for how they use power. And why does that still matter today? Because republics survive when leaders respect limits and citizens defend them. Washington's lesson still stands. A republic is preserved when power has limits. And public service remains a duty to God and country, not a path to personal rule.
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0: you're a woodworker, a steel worker, or in another form of construction, you know that the tougher the job, the more the need for power tools. Hard to build a skyscraper with just a tape measure and a good idea. Well, spiritually speaking, with some of our assignments, the Lord gives us power tools. And today on A New Beginning, Pastor Greg Laurie points out the importance of putting them to work. It's part of a series in the book of Acts, a series called The Upside Down Life.
1: All right, so let's grab our Bibles and turn to Acts chapter 2 and Romans chapter 12. And the title of my message is The Gifts That Keep On Giving. Question, how many of you have ever received a gift for Christmas or any other time you did not like? Raise your hand up, okay. Not everyone's raising their hand, so some of you have always liked the gift you've received. So you get that gift, and let's start with the fruitcake. What is the deal with the fruitcake? Does anyone here like fruitcake to eat? You think it's good? Get out. No, don't. He's leaving. No, don't. Maybe as a weapon, maybe as a doorstop or something to step up on, but really to eat, they're awful. And my theory is there's one fruitcake on the face of the earth, and we just keep recirculating it decade after decade. Well, question, have you ever seen two fruitcakes next to each other? No, you have not. All right. So fruitcakes, I don't get that as a gift at all, unless you don't like the person. But then there's a person that gives you clothes. Can I give you a word of advice? Don't give clothes to people unless they specifically said, I want that dress or I want that shirt, because you probably have bad taste. All right. And then you receive the gift and you open it and you have to lie. Oh, wow. Oh, thank you. And you're immediately looking, is there a receipt on this so I can return it? When I give a gift to someone, I say, look, I didn't know what to get you. I thought you might like this. If you don't like it, please take it back. The receipt's in the box. Get what you want. Maybe let me know what you got. I'm fine with that because I want people to be happy with the gift I gave them. And no, there's a person. First, they give you the ugly shirt. That's the first insult. Then a week later, when are you going to wear that shirt I gave you? In your mind, you're thinking, never. Oh, sometime soon. You know, and you never get around to wearing it. It's just those gifts. So then you think, maybe I'll re-gift it. How many of you have ever re-gifted? Re-gifted means you take a gift given to you and you give it to someone else. How many of you have done that? Here's the key. Remember who gave it to you. Don't re-gift a gift to the person who gave it to you in the first place. Awkward moment, yeah. So gifts, we give them, we receive them. Did you know God loves to give gifts? He loves to give gifts, and he has specific gifts just for you. We call them the gifts of the Holy Spirit. And in the book of Acts, we're looking at the work of the Holy Spirit through the lives of very ordinary people. As I mentioned earlier, sometimes this book is titled The Acts of the Apostles. By the way, the Bible doesn't call it that. That was added later. I think we could more accurately describe it as The Acts of the Holy Spirit, because we see the Holy Spirit at work in this book, moving through the lives of people. And I want to take just a moment to think about what this means. The Holy Spirit's power in our life is a practical power. Acts 1:8 says, you shall receive power after the Holy Spirit has come upon you to become a raving lunatic. No, I don't think I've read that verse. It says, you shall receive power, Acts 1:8, after the Holy Spirit has come upon you to be witnesses unto me. See? It's power that enables us to do what God has called us to do. And with that power comes supernatural gifts or abilities we did not previously have. The gifts of the Holy Spirit are not toys to play with. They're tools to build with, and they're weapons to fight with. And we want to find out what those gifts are that God has given to us so we can start using them. And I think if we try to stay away from it, we end up throwing the baby out with the bathwater. By the way, where did that expression come from? Did someone actually throw a baby out with bathwater once? I think back in the old days of the West, you know, they didn't have hot and cold running water, so they'd heat up the old tub, you know, and every family member would go in the same bath water. And by the time the ninth member of the family was in, you'd probably get dirtier being in the bathtub and staying out of it. And I guess the last one to go was the baby. And where's the baby? Oh, she or he was thrown out with the bathwater, whatever. We don't want to miss out on this great blessing of the gifts of the Spirit. 1 Timothy 4:14 says, don't neglect the gift that is in you. Or as another translation puts it, keep your gift dusted off and in use. I like that translation. Keep your gift dusted off and in use. So Paul's talking about our place in the church and how we can use our gifts. Here's one word I would use to sum up the early church. Together. They did things together. Remember my last message was better together. So these folks engaged together. They learned together. They loved together. They worshiped together. They took care of one another. If one believer was in need, other believers would help to meet that need. And this was a powerful testimony to lost people. And in the same way, a unified church is a powerful witness to a divided world. Let me say that again. A unified church is a powerful witness to a divided world because our culture is so divided right now, isn't it? So together, that was the early church. A story is told of a visitor who came to visit the city of Sparta. And the king of Sparta was boasting about the walls of his famous city. Visitor looked around and said, I don't see any walls. And then the king of Sparta said, see, in Sparta, every man is a brick. And then he pointed to his army and the king said, these are the walls of Sparta. And the same is true in the church. Every man is a brick, as the great theologians Pink Floyd once told us. All in all, you're just another brick in the wall. Every person matters. Every brick matters. You are the walls of the kingdom of God. And as we stand together, we can get a lot more done than when we're pulled apart.
2: Pastor Greg Laurie will have the second half of his message in just a moment. Well, Pastor Greg, it's such an encouragement to us here at A New Beginning when listeners tell us how this broadcast has impacted their life.
3: Yeah.
2: In fact, some people even call us and leave a recording of how the program has affected them.
3: Mm-hmm.
2: That's really the way that impacts us most because we get to hear that in their actual voice. Isn't that true?
1: Oh, yes. I can't tell you, Dave, how many times I've met people just out and about who will tell me I'm maybe in an airport or, you know, walking through a market or whatever, and they'll say, are you Greg Laurie? I'll say yes, and then they'll slap me. That happens most of the time, and I don't like that. No, they don't. But, no, generally people are so nice, and they say, I have to tell you a story. Do you have a moment? Yes, I do. Mm. And they'll tell me of how they came to Christ hearing our radio broadcast. That's such a blessing to me, and I want other people to hear those stories. So here's my question to you. Have you made a commitment to Jesus Christ listening to A New Beginning? And maybe you came to Christ at one of our Harvest Crusades or are watching something we did online or whatever it is. But if you came to Christ through our media ministry, I'd love to hear your story. I want you to tell me what happened to you, and we just might use it and put it on air. And a lot of people will be blessed to hear what God has done in your life. So there's a number you can call. It's a designated number to share your story. And Dave, what is that number?
2: Yes, 866-871-1144. You can call anytime. Again, 866-871-1144. Tell us how the Lord has used this ministry to bring you to the Lord. Well, as a part of his series called The Upside Down Life, Pastor Greg is presenting a message today called The Gifts That Keep Giving. And you can get a replay of this insight at harvest.org.
1: Let's go over to Romans 12 and see what Paul says. Romans 12:3, Paul says, I give each of you this warning. Don't think you're better than you really are. Be honest in your evaluation of yourselves, measuring yourselves by the faith that God has given us. Point number one, you are not all that in a bag of chips. Yes, that's an actual sermon point. You are not all that in a bag of chips. You've heard that expression, right? And some people think they are. They just think they're the cat's meow, whatever that means. But, you know, they may be gifted, but they are arrogant. And if you want to see God work in your life, you cannot be an arrogant person. But God gives grace to the humble, you see, and goes out of his way to use unexpected people. You know, I've had the opportunity to meet famous people and powerful people. And so many of them I think of are very down-to-earth, humble people. I think of Daryl Strawberry. The guy's an icon, you know. I interviewed Daryl Strawberry at Angel Stadium. Daryl's walking around. He's a pretty noticeable guy. When you walk with Daryl, you feel very small because Daryl's very tall. And everyone recognizes him. That's Daryl Strawberry. People are running up to him, shaking his hand. And he's such a chill person. Oh, he takes time for people. He prays for people. He uses that fame, if you will, well. I find that interesting. Here's a really gifted, talented person who's genuinely humble. Then I meet someone who isn't really that talented or gifted, and they're arrogant. My attitude is, dude, you're not even talented enough to be arrogant. You should be the most humble person of all. You know why? Because you're not all that in a bag of chips. And if you want to be used by God, you need to see yourself as you really are. Know this, cemeteries are full of indispensable people. You think God's dependent on you? I know God's not dependent on me. He could replace me in a nanosecond. So it's a privilege when God works through me or when God works through you. So here's what Paul is saying. Don't think you're better than you are. Don't think you're worse than you are. Think realistically. If you are given a gift by God, use that gift. Point number two. Whatever gift you have is just that, a gift. Whatever gift you have, it's been given to you by God. It's a gift. Romans 12, verse 5. We being many are one body in Christ, having gifts differing according to the grace that is given to us. So let us use them. Listen to this. If God has given you a gift or gifts, and more likely it's a few gifts, it's irresponsible to not use them. Let me take it a step further. It could even be sinful to not use the gifts that God has given to you. Because we're told over in the book of James, chapter 4, verse 17, to him that knows to do good and does not do it, to him it is sin. So you got to use that gift that God has given you. Number three, we all have a part to play in the church with our spiritual gifts. We all have a part to play. Romans 12, 4, just as our bodies have many parts and each part has a special function, so it is with Christ's body. We are many parts of one body and we all belong to each other. Think of the human body. Now, when you meet someone, you might notice their eyes, you might notice their hair, you might notice whatever. And you don't notice internal organs. But the reality is, what's more important, how beautiful my hair is or how well my heart is functioning? I can tell you, you can function without hair. You miss it. You wish you had it. And any bald person that says, oh, I like being bald, they're lying. Right? We wish we had hair, but we don't, so we've just accepted it. But, you know, you can function without hair. To be technical, you can function without sight. You can function without the ability to hear. But you cannot function without your heart beating properly. You cannot function without certain organs functioning as they should. So the point of it is, I don't know what part you are in the body of Christ, but we all have a part to play. We're not all the same. Some are more outgoing. Some are more reserved. Some are more big picture, some are more detail-oriented, but everyone has a role. So let's look at a partial list of the gifts of the Spirit. Romans 12, verse 6. In his grace, God has given us different gifts for doing certain things well. If God has given you the ability to prophesy, speak out with as much faith as God has given you. If your gift is serving others, serve them well. If you're a teacher, teach well. If your gift is encouraging others, that's a gift of exhortation, be encouraging. If your gift is giving, then give generously. If God has given you leadership ability, take that responsibility seriously. And if you have a gift for showing kindness to others, do it gladly. I'll stop there. Certain terms bubble up here. Do it well, generously, gladly. Take this responsibility seriously. So the gift of service is mentioned. Right next to the gift of prophecy. Now, we might think of the person who prophesies or speaks for God as having the more important gift, and the one working behind the scenes has the less important gift. The Bible doesn't make that distinction. They're right next to each other. To serve behind the scenes is just as important as being up front. And who is this person? This is a person that finds a need and meets it. That's what it means to have the gift of serving. You find a need and you meet it. I think some people honestly think they have the gift of criticism. I always find what's wrong. I don't like this. I disagree with this other thing. And I wouldn't do it this way. All right. What would you do? Well, I wouldn't do anything. I remember hearing the story of some woman that criticized the great evangelist D.L. Moody. She said, "Mr. Moody, I don't like the way you do evangelism." He said, "Well, ma'am, I'm always open to suggestions. How do you do evangelism?" She said, "Well, I don't." He said, "Well, I like my way of doing it better than your way of not doing it." The church isn't perfect. We're not going to do everything perfectly every time. So you see a need. How about helping to meet that need? Hey, I'll step in there. What is your need? One of the best ways to find out what your spiritual gifts are is literally volunteer for everything. You'll know quickly if you're good at something or if you aren't. You know, you might say, "Oh, I want to help out in children's ministry." So you go and help and teach a class, and they find you at the end of the class, tied up to a chair. And maybe this isn't your gift. Try to help people out in the parking lot. Cars are running into each other. You don't seem to be that person. You think you're gifted in music. You know, a lot of people think they're good musically who aren't, I have to tell you. They think they have a great voice and they don't. So maybe that's not your gift. But maybe you have a gift in another area you never thought of before. So the main thing is you volunteer for everything. It's like process of elimination. Mark that off, mark that off, mark that off, mark that off. Oh, whoa, I'm gifted at this. Why would I be gifted at this? This is like not what I would normally do. The supernatural gifts are different than your natural talents. You might have natural talents in certain areas, but then a gifting from God in an area you never thought you would have a gifting. It was Chuck Smith who first told me that he felt God had called me as an evangelist. And I was like, why would you think that? He saw a gift in me before I saw it in myself. And sometimes other people will tell you what your gift is before you even know. You might say, "You know, I love it when you do this." Or, "Well, you have a real ability in this one area." I think, "Well, I never thought of that before." Maybe that is your gift.

0: Some very practical insight today on A New Beginning. Pastor Greg Laurie is leading our study of Acts 2 and Romans 12 in his message called The Gifts That Keep Giving. As we talk about the gifts God makes available to us, we should mention the most important gift he gave, his Son. John 3:16 says, "For God so loved the world that he gave his only begotten Son, so that whosoever believes in him would not perish, but have eternal life." That's God's most important gift, a way to have our sins forgiven, a way that we can enjoy eternal life. Pastor Greg, what would you say to someone who wants to accept that gift today?
1: What I would say is, he's only a prayer away, which means if you will call upon the name of the Lord right now through prayer, he will hear your prayer and answer your prayer. Listen, if you want Jesus Christ to come into your life, if you want him to forgive you of your sin, if you want to know that you'll go to heaven when you die, just pray this prayer right now after me. Just pray, "Lord Jesus, I know that I'm a sinner, but I know that you're the Savior who died on the cross for my sin and rose again from the dead. I turn from my sin now, and I choose to follow you from this moment forward as my Savior and Lord, as my God and my friend. In Jesus' name I pray. Amen."
0: 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Well, we're so excited to tell you about Pastor Greg's new book called What Every Growing Christian Needs to Know. Pastor Greg, you give some great insight on prayer in the book, among other things. How can we train ourselves to stop treating prayer like just an emergency hotline, you know, and start treating it like a real relationship with communication?
1: Well, thankfully, it can be both. You know, there are times when you're in a crisis and you can call out to the Lord and he promises he'll hear your prayer and he'll answer you. But the best way to pray is just do it continuously. The Bible says, "Pray without ceasing, for this is the will of God in Christ Jesus concerning you." Okay, pray without ceasing. How do I do that? Well, you can do it while you're driving to work. Well, wait, I have to keep my eyes open. Yeah, true. You don't have to close your eyes to pray. But it's just talking with God. It's listening to God. It's communing with God. It's sharing your concerns, your burdens, your joys, all of it with the Lord. And so it's something that every believer should learn to engage in on a regular basis, not unlike your relationship with your spouse or someone that's a close friend. You maybe are texting back and forth all day long. Maybe you're on the phone a little bit, but you're in constant

0: 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There are obstacles to prayer. 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So let us send you a copy of this book that will help you learn how to pray more effectively. That's simply titled, What Every Growing Christian Needs to Know.
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16: In 1796, George Washington made one of the most consequential decisions in American history. He chose not to seek a third term as president. So why does that matter? Because America was not built on permanent rulers. It was built on ordered liberty, Faith teaches

0: That authority is a stewardship, not a possession. Leaders are accountable to God for how they use power. And why does that still matter today? Because republics survive when leaders respect limits and citizens defend them. Washington's lesson still stands. 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
6: 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Same Lord, same disciples, same place. 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
6: You know, there's two truths that we live between. God is good, and life is more difficult than I would like it to be. And we live between those two. Is that fair? Christian, non-Christian, those realities are there. Being a Christ follower doesn't remove you from the arena of suffering. In fact, we're called to resist evil, to overcome it. Now, physically, you understand this. The only way you or I gain physical strength is by resistance training. You have to work your muscles to the point of fatigue or you don't gain strength. I don't know why God created us that way. When I see him, I have questions. But between here and there, that's the reality. See, up to me. If I had designed it, I think we should get stronger by watching other people exercise. Would that not be sweet? We try that. Some of us, we watch a lot of sports. And we accuse them of being lazy. Anybody watching the World Cup? Watched the Americans play the other night. I talked about them. I talked to them like I could run for an hour and a half. You'd have been calling 911, but I was still very unhappy with their commitment and their outcome. Well, in the Christian world, your spiritual life, your spiritual condition, your emotions, you only gain strength when you face those challenges. It's biblical. Who knew? 2 Timothy chapter 2 and verse 3, Paul's writing a young man that he's coaching. He said, endure hardship with us like a good soldier of Christ Jesus. The contemporary version, if we were to write it, would be avoid hardship at all cost. Send the soldiers. But that's not what Paul said. The presupposition is hardship is a part of the journey. And it's not some random verse. To be truthful, there are dozens and dozens of passages. I gave you a short sampling in your notes. Same book, same author, same message. 2 Timothy 4 and verse 4 describes a point in time. It says they'll turn their ears away from truth and turn aside to myths. But you be different. You keep your head in all situations. Endure hardship. Do the work of an evangelist. Discharge all the duties of your ministry. Do you imagine that serving Christ comes with duties? There's some words that are almost lost in our contemporary vocabulary. Words like honor and duty. They're inconvenient. We're far more aware of our rights and our privileges. What we're entitled to. We deserve better. We're called to endure hardship. 2 Corinthians chapter 6, Paul's writing to a church. He said, put no stumbling block in anyone's path so that our ministry will not be discredited. Rather, as servants of God, we commend ourselves in every way. And then he's going to list, this is his resume, in great endurance, in troubles, in hardships, in distresses, in beatings, imprisonments, in riots, in hard work, sleepless nights, and hunger. If I put those things on my resume, I would be unemployable as a pastor. And they're the credentials that Paul put forward in great endurance, not a little bit of endurance, not occasional endurance. He said in tremendous endurance, in troubles, in hardships and distresses. Folks, we got to recalibrate. We have been practicing non-threatening Christianity. We hide the fact that we're affiliated with Jesus. We're covert operators. We try to be undercover. We don't want to be offensive. We don't want anybody to feel threatened or awkward. I don't want you to be belligerent or angry. We're a broken group of people. We don't gather in church because we're perfect. We pray for one another and encourage one another and help one another. We are in process. We're in transformation. And the good news is anybody's welcome. But that doesn't mean that we can endorse ungodliness and wickedness. Then we're abandoning people. It's not love to stay silent in the face of those things. It's passive-aggressive hatred. We don't care enough to have the difficult conversation. We're not engaged enough to tell the truth. It's not my problem. Why should I be bothered? Because eternity is real. And the redemptive work of Jesus is true. And he's changed our lives. And we have to care enough about one another and others to tell the truth. You can't practice sin and think that you are in good standing in the kingdom of God. I don't care where we sit on the weekends. And we can be challenged with sin. We can wrestle with sin. We can struggle. But you cannot be a practitioner. You can't incorporate it into your routine knowing it's wrong. And imagine you are in good standing with the Lord. Psalm 132, verse 1. O Lord, remember David and all the hardships he endured. A man after God's own heart. Anointed by Samuel when he's a teenager to be the king of Israel. God has chosen you, he said. Out of all the people of Israel, God has chosen you. Out of all your family and all your older brothers, God has chosen you. And David faced hatred and rejection and murderous schemes and plots. Do you think you and I are going to fulfill God's purposes for our lives with nothing but applause? Do you know what an insult that is? If you're so little threat to the adversary that he has no plan for you, no purpose, you can be dismissed. No threat here. 100 years ago, I used to play basketball. Wasn't quite 100, but close enough. Peach baskets. Then I had the privilege of playing with some really good athletes. I wasn't one of them. And I can tell you that there was never an opposing coach that lost sleep putting together a game plan for how to stop the intimidating prowess of my athletic ability. Just wasn't that great a threat. Now, I had some friends who were, and I did everything in my power to help them be even more effective. But in your journey through time, you want the adversary to take note of you. You want to be known in the place where you work, not as belligerent or obnoxious or angry, but as somebody who believes in Jesus. You want to be known in your family system. Again, not as condemning, not as critical, not as hateful, but as somebody who believes in Jesus. For far too long, we have been coached to be non-threatening, and I do not believe, I don't find that pattern in my Bible. When Jesus prayed for unity in John 17, he's praying for the believers in Jesus. We're going to look at some other things he prayed about. It wasn't his only prayer. Hebrews 12, verse 7, endure hardship as discipline. God is treating you as sons. Revelation 2, you have persevered and have endured hardships for my name and have not grown weary. Again, this is not some random verse peeled out of context and misapplied. It's a consistent theme through the New Testament and the Old Testament as well, that you and I are going to have to face some difficult things. We will have to endure and overcome and persevere. It doesn't say you have to like it. Some of you exercise. One or two of you like it, and we're worried about you. The rest of us do it because we have some imagination. It's probably better for us than not exercising. You know, you meet those people and they tell you they get runner's high. They were high before they started running. They're just not telling you. I'm not looking forward to hardship, and the opportunities to persevere don't cause me to celebrate, but I also read in my Bible in the book of Acts where the disciples leave a meeting where they've been threatened and said, don't ever speak in the name of Jesus again. And they beat them in that. And when they left, they were rejoicing that they'd been counted worthy to suffer disgrace for the name of Jesus. They weren't being critical of one another. I told you to be quiet. I told you that was not the place to give your testimony. You had to shoot your mouth off one more time. We've all heard your testimony. We all know you. Couldn't have you just been quiet? They left rejoicing that they were worthy. I understand it has to be tempered with wisdom, but we can't hide, folks.
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6: Times and seasons. This is such an important part of this conversation. I'm an experienced Christ follower. That doesn't mean I'm mature. It just means I have been on the journey for a while with a good number of people. And I can tell, my observation at least, is we like to believe we got the big rocks in place. And we may not know it all, but the things we don't know are not that significant. And that our practice of our faith may not be perfect, but it's pretty close. We may not like to say that out loud, but we kind of feel it. Because if we go visit with somebody and their practice is different than ours, we get pretty suspicious. Well, you know, that's not how we do it. And what's implied of that is the way we do it's really the more better way. More better being a Southern expression. But the reality of Scripture is God consistently changes how he engages with people in the unfolding of his purpose in the earth. And we've looked at this in a whole variety of settings across the context of Scripture, from Noah and boats and temporary zoos and Moses and commandments cut in stone and Samuel, the leader of the tribes of Israel, and David, a leader of the tribes of Israel, but in very two very different ways and very two different expressions of authority. And Isaiah, a prophet, and Jeremiah, a prophet, with very different messages to the leadership structure in the nation. And on and on and on it goes, where Jesus gathered his closest friends and said, I want you to go out in my name and minister, but don't go to the Samaritans and don't go to the Gentiles. And then he's back a few months later and he says, now I want you to go into all the world and go to everybody, go to the Samaritans and go to the Gentiles. And you can see the disciples looking at one another going, there's not like a consistent pattern, which is the opposite of what we've been coached to. We want to find the right translation and only read that. We're going to find the right worship music. We know the kind we like that's the godly kind. It's the anointed kind. The right time for worship, the right way to worship, the right way for the architect. We get it. The way we experience God, it's our nature to think that's the way to experience God. And I'm telling you, we're facing unprecedented challenges. We have the communication tools available to us, the way to experience the gospel, the number of people that can connect with a small church in Middle Tennessee is unimaginable just a few years ago. And as much as we celebrate that, we didn't know the temptation it would pose to stay home and watch a screen. And then we didn't know we'd get the reinforcement from the social media. They said, well, I don't have to go to church to be a Christian. No, you don't. You just have to go to church to mature. Biblical, not pastor. I'm not trying to. Times and seasons. I brought you an example. Again, the fundamental truths of our faith, they don't change. The sovereignty of God, the nature of sin. But the specific times and seasons dictate differing responses from the people of God. That's the story of Scripture. And it hasn't changed. Luke 17, Jesus said to his disciples, the time is coming when you will long to see one of the days of the Son of Man, but you'll not see it. The passages that I gave you are all from Luke because it's a consistent author, a consistent theme. He's telling a story, so we don't have to worry about multiple authors. It's one idea that he's unfolding. And in this initial statement, he said, you know, right now you can see me whenever you want, but the day is coming when you would give anything to be able to talk to me. They didn't understand. They had no idea what was ahead. Things were going to change. In Luke 19, Jesus said, the days will come upon you. He's not saying today. He said, the day is coming when your enemies will build an embankment against you and encircle you and hem you in on every side. This is Jesus' Hebrew prophet. They'll dash you to the ground, you and the children within your walls. They'll not leave one stone on another because you didn't recognize the time of God's coming to you. Jesus said that on the Mount of Olives on the day of his triumphal entry into the city of Jerusalem. The crowd is happy. They're celebrating his arrival. And Jesus steps aside from the crowd with this rather sobering message. The day will come when they'll build an embankment against you, when they'll put a blockade around you. They'll encircle your city. They will besiege you. Those events happened within a few short decades, 70 CE AD. Multiple Roman legions came and encircled the city of Jerusalem. This destruction came for the very reason Jesus said. He said, you didn't recognize the timing. You didn't have to be destroyed. But you were not seasonally aware. You didn't understand the moment. May I ask a question? Do you think it's possible we could forfeit something that God would do in our generation because we weren't seasonally aware? God's purposes will go forward. His purposes will be accomplished. The question is, will we get to participate? There was a generation of people who were delivered from slavery in Egypt after hundreds of years. They came through the Red Sea on dry ground. They ate manna. They drank water from a rock. They followed a pillar of cloud and a pillar of fire. They had a leader who spent so much time in the presence of the Lord that his face was illuminated. And they missed God's intent for them. I don't want to be presumptive. I know some things that the Lord has done in our lives, and I'm grateful for that, and I'll celebrate that. But I'm very interested in what God is doing and how we might participate with him in that. Luke 21. As for what you see here, he's talking about the temple in Jerusalem. It took 46 years to build it. It was one of the wonders of the ancient Roman world. He said, as for what you see here, the time will come. The time will come. Not today, he said, but the time will come when not one stone will be left on another. Every one of them will be thrown down. If I could pick you up and take you to Jerusalem today, we could stand on the perimeter of what was that Jewish temple, and you can see stones that are as big as a school bus that were toppled. Jesus said, not today, but it's coming. Luke 22, then Jesus asked, he's preparing his disciples for his exit. When I sent you without purse, bag, or sandals, did you lack anything? And they said, no. He'd commissioned them before, and he said, when you go, you don't need to take anything with you. You don't need to take a bag. You don't need to take any provisions. You don't need to be concerned about defending yourselves. Just go in my name. Those were the instructions. And he said, how'd you do? And they said, great. It was good. No problems. And then he changes. Can you believe he changed? The nerve. That's how we do things. And now he's changing. And he said to them, but now. These are timing words. In verse 35, he said, when. That's a timing word. And then in verse 36, but now. But now, if you have a purse, take it. And if a bag, take it. And if you don't have a sword, sell your cloak and buy one. Same Lord, same disciples, same place. He's changing the ground rules. Again, not on the message of the gospel and the availability of the kingdom, but the practice of how they're going to engage their culture. He said, there's a new season coming. They're going to torture me to death in public. And my enemies will celebrate. And my friends will hide. Your assignment isn't going to change. You're going to have the assignment, but the anger and the hatred, he tells them this, the anger and the hatred is going to be turned towards you. Those that have hated me are now going to hate you. But I'll be with you. Amen. Dangerous faith. We've practiced non-threatening faith long enough. In fact, I stuck a prayer in there. It's not the end of my sermon. You can't leave. But you know, you don't have to, we can pray more than just like at the end of a message. Prayer doesn't mean leave now. Prayer is an invitation to the Lord. Amen. And at this point, you know, with a candid conversation about overcoming and God injecting new seasons and new opportunities, I want to say to the Lord that I want to listen, that I want to finish the race. I want to complete the course. You know this is true. Those of you that have had families, the new parents are always fun. Such enthusiasm. And in the current environment, that first baby in a family, particularly if it's the first baby and the first grandchild, it takes like a sprinter van for all the gear. Right? And they have to be completely protected from dirt and germs and people. Precious cargo. By the third child, feed them dirt. Throw them in the back seat. There's a couple other kids back there. They'll help them. If they're hungry, there's French fries and gummy bears in the seats. You can find something. Feed them. We'll work it out. Don't send me a note. You know, we're growing up in the Lord, and it requires us to change and learn and grow. And it's frightening and intimidating, and you feel unprepared, and you want somebody to prepare you. But the reality is, as we help one another, is how we grow. It's not somebody else doing all the maturing and then handing you the cliff notes. It's in serving and listening and overcoming and becoming fatigued and persevering that we gain strength. So I brought you a prayer. I thought we could just pray it together. I don't want you to stand. I'm afraid some of you try to run out. So you can pray seated as well. But let's read this prayer together. Heavenly Father, give us the wisdom to recognize the season and your purposes for this time. Give us understanding hearts that we may participate with you. Holy Spirit, reveal any barriers within or without, and grant us the courage to cooperate with you. In Jesus' name, amen. That's a pretty good prayer to put into your devotions for a few days. Lord, I want to participate. I want to grow.
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3: This is Hugh Hewitt for townhall.com. Reliable reports from a variety of sources confirm President Trump had ordered a major escalation of combat with Iran for this past weekend, only to call it off Saturday night. President Trump knows the Islamic Revolutionary Guard Corps lies and that they cheat. There's no reason to believe that they'll not lie and cheat again. It is who they have always been. Since the revolution in 1979, the Iranian regime's negotiators have fooled both Presidents Carter and Obama in comprehensive fashion. Other presidents to some degree, but they have never fooled Donald Trump, until this past weekend at least. Can we still pull a win out against the terrorist regime in Tehran? Yes. But only the president can do that. Not our allies, not his advisors, certainly not the legacy media. President Trump has been surprising and indeed startling his critics for nearly a dozen years in politics. I'm hoping he has at least one more huge surprise in store. I'm Hugh Hewitt.
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9: How does a Christian student survive and even thrive on a secular campus?
10: This is Issues in Education. I'm Bob Boyd.
9: And I'm Jerry Boyd.
10: The percentage of evangelical Bible-believing Christians has been steadily declining to the point that the percentage of Americans born after 1977 is estimated to be only 4% Christian. Not long ago, Christians were a majority in this country, but it's coming down to just 4% of this current generation. How has this happened? Barna's research shows basic beliefs are formed before age 13, and those beliefs remain throughout life.
9: Where are these youngsters forming their beliefs?
10: 90% go to public school, where they hear nothing about God but everything about evolution.
9: Our guest is Abby Nye, who is the author of Fish Out of Water, Surviving and Thriving as a Christian on a Secular Campus.
10: Listen to this. Abby's English teacher and the department head told her the Bible cannot be used in academics because, get this, it's a book of myths. And on top of that, she was required to buy a Quran for her required class in Islam. She's required to treat the Quran as a holy book, but the Holy Bible is trashed because it's a book of myths. Why are colleges requiring classes on Islam, which is the religion behind the 9/11 attacks, and ridiculing the religion that built and prospered this nation?
9: I just wanted to ask you, you were talking about in one of your classes, the teacher asked how many of you were familiar with the term B.C., which of course means before Christ. Mm-hmm. So tell us what happened there.
11: In a required class that all sophomores have to take on Islam, the professor asked us, she asked us if we were familiar with the term B.C., before Christ, when we use dates. And 100% of the class raised their hands. And then she said, we will not be using that in this class because it is offensive. Not a single person in the class said, that is so offensive to me. I mean, we've all grown up with it. And yet it's like this other world at college where they're so liberal and just the political correctness. I mean, it's funny. I mean, we can no longer use BC.
9: That's crazy.
11: The rest of the world is using it. Our calendar is based off it. Can we no longer do that?
9: And here's another question. Why did everybody have to take Islam? I mean, that's something really new.
11: Oh, I know. And, of course, that comes about after 9/11. I think it's like this diversity training, you know. Would we ever be required to take a class on biblical truth or Christian principles? No. There'd be so much outrage, and yet they can get away with requiring everyone to take a class on Islam.
9: Look at this. People would not go along with you having to take a course in Christianity. I mean, do you realize the uproar about that? But yet Islam's fine.
10: And Christianity founded America, and Islam was the ones that flew the planes into the World Trade Center. You'd think it'd be the other way around.
11: I know. It's like they want us to respect them, but yet what they did to us, it's just unbelievable.
10: You wrote about Brooke on the first day in her English class. The professor gave the class a chant to sing. No one knew what the chant meant, so Brooke asked the professor what it meant. And he said it meant praise to Buddha.
11: Right. This is an English class, not a class on Buddhism or religions of the world. It's an English class. And every day at the beginning of class, they're required to sing praise to Buddha. How wrong is that? And they don't even know what they're saying, first of all. You know, nobody cares to ask except this one Christian girl. The irony there and the sadness there is that you have Christians sitting in the class that are singing praise to Buddha. I don't know why, but like for some reason they're not smart enough to put two and two together that you shouldn't be singing praise to Buddha and then praise to Jesus at Campus Crusade or church later in the week. You shouldn't be doing both.
9: Yeah. Well, now here's another thing. Before you were mentioning how that the professors think the Bible is a myth, so I'm wondering in your class that you're required to take on Islam, are they talking about the Quran? Like the Quran is like the book that is true?
11: They talked about it with great dignity and required us to do a lot of things that we wouldn't have if it were the Bible. Because Muslims view the Quran as a holy book, they don't let it ever sit on the floor, and if they're carrying books, it can't ever be on the bottom, like it has to be on the top. That's what we had to do in class. Like, we were not allowed to ever have our Quran on the floor. Not to mention, hello, did I mention that we had to purchase a Quran?
9: Oh, no, you didn't.
11: Yeah, that's a required book. So we have these purchased Qurans that we bought, and we cannot set them on the floor like we would our other textbooks, you know, because it is their holy book. So, yes, we treated it with great dignity, like it is a holy book.
9: Now, isn't that just disgusting, really, because the Bible is just anathema. I mean, let's not even bring the Bible into a discussion. Let's not even, don't
11: right.
9: bring one on campus, and yet
11: right.
9: let's treat the Quran as holy. How much sense does that make when this is a nation that was founded on Christian principles?
10: Hello. Christians realize what is happening? Now, Islam, you said, is a required class?
11: Right.
10: Well, in your required Islam class, the professor said Allah is the same as the God of the Bible, and you countered that that could not be since Jesus is God. What happened?
11: That led to a big discussion, and actually a discussion that lasted throughout the semester, because one of the main things that she said was that Jesus didn't think he was God. She firmly believed that Jesus did not think he was God. You know, I thought, hey, Jesus knew he was God. Why else would he die on a cross and forgive our sins and live a perfect life? So I wrote a paper about who Jesus is and what the Bible says about Jesus and his deity and gave it to her. And I think she was really impressed.
10: In John 14, Philip said to Jesus, show us the Father, that'll be enough for us. And Jesus said, have I been with you so long and you don't know me? To know me is to know God. I and the Father are one. I mean, over and over, Jesus said that he was God. Before Abraham was, I am, which is the very name God called himself. himself in the Old Testament?
11: You don't have to be a biblical scholar to know those basic things, you know, that Jesus knew he was God.
9: Right, and I mean, John 1:1, in the beginning was the Word was with God, and the Word was God, and Jesus was the Word. He
11: right,
9: became
11: and actually,
9: flesh.
11: I remember now, in that class, when she first said that, there were a handful of Christians, and they spoke up with verses. There were a number of us that were able to do that and say, hey, well, here's a verse in the Bible, you know, off the top of our heads, because we're not carrying Bibles with us. We're carrying the Quran.
10: Oh, but what gets me is that taxpayers, and many of them are Christians, have to pay to indoctrinate our young people into the atheist religion, into Islam, into evolution.
11: And I don't think the average person in America knows what it's really like on a secular campus. The average Christian doesn't know.
9: And then here's another thing I wanted to say. You mentioned that your first assignment in English class was to write an analytical response to your choice of these selected essays. They were crazy, the topics. Among the topics, it said you could analyze taking Under God out of the Pledge or an essay on why we should sympathize with the murderers at Columbine?
10: Or the third one was that God cannot exist because if he's all-powerful and all-loving, he wouldn't let bad things happen. It's really an indoctrination into atheism. But you did something about that, didn't you?
11: Oh, I did. The essays that we had to choose from, they're all liberal pieces. I mean, far, far, far left, your most extreme left liberal pieces. But the good thing was that we could use our own beliefs to analyze the essays. And he said, I encourage you to use your personal beliefs and convictions. I'm like, okay, you know, it doesn't matter what I analyze in because I can still hold on to my Christian beliefs. But before we wrote our articles, we discussed the article in class, and to promote discussion, had all of our desks arranged in a circle, and yet nobody was speaking up. I mean, I'm just surprised at how apathetic college students are. Without MTV and music and dancing, you just can't get them going. So I started off the conversation, and I said, you know, his conclusion is wrong, because I believe that God does exist, and the God that exists is all-knowing, all-loving, and all-powerful. And that's all I said, and then bam, from there, the classroom just exploded, and student after student and the professor firing these questions at me. I'm a freshman, this is the first month of class, and I was not expecting this, but there were good questions and great discussions on, does God exist? Why is there evil in the world? All these questions that people struggle with. And it was such a good opportunity, but the hostility was very strong, and most of it came from the professor himself.
10: Wow, isn't that incredible?
9: Yes.
10: Most of the hostility came from the professor himself. You were asked if you believed the Bible was true, and you said you did. And at that point, the teacher said, dude, isn't this the book with a talking snake and the magic fruit, referring to the fruit and snake in the Garden of Eden? He asked you if you thought snakes could talk.
11: Right. At first, I think I was just shocked at his attitude toward the book that I view as holy. Because would he dare do that to an Islamic student, a Muslim student, with the Quran? No way. He would be faced with a lawsuit automatically. I mean, he could lose his job if he did that. But yet, they feel free to do that with Christian students. And so I said to him, I said, if I looked out the window and I saw a snake, I would not think that that snake is going to come up and talk to me. But I believe in such a powerful God that I believe that he can do anything and he can make animals talk and he could make that snake talk if he wanted to. I said, I'm not ready to throw out the whole metaphysical realm. Are you? And he looked at me just with a blank face. He was caught. He really didn't have anything to say except with his bitter comments.
9: Well, you know what's the problem here is he thinks the Bible is a myth. And a lot of the professors do, apparently. And I guess students.
11: Mm-hmm. I was told by the head of the English department and my professor that you cannot use the Bible in academic circles because it is a book of myth.
9: Wait,
11: bottom line. I know, you know, millions of people, scholars that would disagree with them. But because these two guys say the Bible is a book of myths, you cannot use it. You cannot use it in the classroom.
9: Oh.
10: This is not science class where you're saying the Bible is not scientific. This is an English literature class, right?
11: Right, where we are told to use our own personal beliefs and convictions.
9: Now, isn't that said? Your personal belief and conviction has to do with reading the Bible and believing that the
11: right.
9: Bible's true, and yet they told you can't use that.
11: Right.
9: Oh.
11: They are trying to reprogram my own personal beliefs and convictions, take them away from me.
10: So you wrote this essay, and you got a B- because,
11: right.
10: really, because you had a Christian worldview.
11: Yes, I did. My paper was analyzing the article that said God didn't exist, or that he's not good. And at one point in my paper, I said, according to Christian beliefs, God is good. So on my paper, the professor circled the word good and said, what is good? Oh. And, you know, how am I going to know in an English class which words I'm going to have to define for him? I thought we were over that, you know?
10: She went to the English department head, and they had a hearing with the department head and the teacher. There was a hearing, right?
11: Right. And the head of the department never came up with anything that was wrong with my paper, besides the fact that I was a Christian. You know, I said to them, this is so ironic because the school that I'm at prides itself on diversity. And yet, you want diversity, and yet you won't allow diversity of thought. And I'm a Christian, and I feel like I'm being persecuted.
9: Right. Where's the tolerance, right? They just talk about tolerance, but they're not tolerating you.
11: Right. And I said to them, if I were a Muslim, we would not be having this meeting. And they looked at me like, she's right, we wouldn't be.
10: And then he said, where did you get this idea that God is not evil? And you said, the Bible.
11: Right. And he said, that's not in the Bible. I try not to laugh, and I try not to look shocked, or like, you call yourself a literary critic, a professor, you're educated. And so I'm thinking all those things, and I don't say them. And I say, well, it is in the Bible. Would you like me to get out the Bible and show you? And right away he says, oh, no, that's not necessary. The Bible is a plague. We don't want to come near it. We don't want to look at it, but we are experts on it.
10: Yeah, that's great. You asked the department head if you could write your ideas from a Christian perspective, since all other perspectives are okay. I mean, why can't you have a Christian perspective? If you were writing from a set of lesbian assumptions or Wiccan assumptions or Muslim terrorist assumptions, that's all okay, but not traditional Christian ideas, right?
11: That's right. That is essentially when they told me that you can't use the Bible in academic circles because it's a book of myths.
10: Isn't that incredible?
11: And that's how it ended. After 45 minutes, they didn't have anything that was really wrong with my paper or why I deserved a low grade, except that I was a Christian.
10: But look at this. To be taught that the Bible in academic circles is not used because it's just myths. I mean, that is such blatant discrimination against Christians. You have to wonder why Christian leaders don't realize that we're training this generation to give up their Christian beliefs. Where are the Christian leaders? Why don't they speak out against this?
11: Right. And if he were a true liberal, wouldn't he be against banning books? And yet essentially what they're doing is banning the Bible. And then at the end, my professor spoke up and he says, what grade did you want to get? And I looked him straight in the eyes and I said, I am not here about the grade. I want to know if it's going to be like this the rest of the semester. Can I be a Christian and hold to my own beliefs, or am I going to be graded down for them the entire semester? And he was shocked because he thought this is just some freshman girl whining and complaining about her grade. And for him to see that I was not concerned with the grade, that I would rather fail than fall in step with his beliefs, and that I was willing to do so because that's what I told him that I would do. I said, I will fail. I will get an F in this class, and I will keep using the Bible. And I think that really impacted him for the rest of the semester.
10: That's
9: and so
10: powerful.
9: Did you get to write how you wanted to, your beliefs throughout the semester, and got graded decently?
11: Yeah, I kept writing from a Christian perspective, but in the classroom, the discussion, he would always find something that would go against Christianity. His questions just elicit anger, but you have to remember to be kind and sweet in response. And so in the classroom, it was always just a struggle and a battle, and I knew every day. And like, you know, sometimes it's fun, it gets the fires going and it's enjoyable, but other times you get worn down, especially when you're the only one in the class speaking up, and especially when you know that there are other Christians in the class and yet they're too scared to speak up.
9: The very first time that you confronted everybody's like just blasting you with questions, was your heart pounding? I mean, because that's your first experience with this hostility. How did you feel?
11: Oh, there are just so many emotions. You kind of just ignore the pounding heart and just go with it, and trying to pray at the same time that you're giving responses. And yet at the same time, like, I felt so prepared for it because I went to a good Christian school. I kind of knew how to come back with responses. We'd practiced it in class in high school and done debate like that on both sides of the issue, so I was used to that aspect of it. But the thing that struck me the most, I remember when I was walking out of the classroom and I got back to my room, and I thought, this is so sad. Because those people actually believe the things they just said. It's not like high school anymore where we're all Christians and we're just pretending to debate those things. These people actually believe that there is no God. They believe in evolution. They believe that they were an accident, that they have no purpose in life. And, I mean, I was just struck with such sadness for them because, you know, the hope that I have in Christ, I want everyone else to have too. I mean, it's just overwhelming.
9: That is overwhelming. And then what is also sad is the fact that you said there were other Christian students in the classroom, but they didn't back you up. Nobody said anything?
11: They're too scared, and I mean, I don't blame them. It's very scary. The fear there is so tangible, but I know that there are other Christians because I saw them at Campus Crusade.
10: So that's why I admired you and your courage for standing up so much. That was beautiful, but I think a lot of these Christians, they haven't received the training. They don't have the convictions. They're not as strong a Christian as you are. And so let me just say, so that's why it's so essential for Christians to get their children educated in a Christian worldview before they go to college. Otherwise, they just wash out in college.
11: Definitely. I think that is very important. And, you know, as much as I would encourage other Christians to go to secular schools because, hey, I would like support in the classroom, I do not think it's the best place for every Christian student. And if you read this book, you can have your eyes open and you can make a better decision as to where to go to college. Maybe a secular school isn't a good fit for you because you're not grounded enough in your worldview and maybe you'd be too easily swept away. And I think it's more important to guard your own spirituality than to get swept away with the crowd.
9: That's right. So you had a Christian education, and I just think that what you said is so important because I just would not want to send these Christian kids that have attended public school into this environment because I don't think that they'll be able to stand up.
11: Mm-hmm.
10: So many of the Christians just want to go along to get along. They just want to play the game and just get their grade. But what they're really doing is they're swallowing the indoctrination of the liberal atheists without realizing it. And so they may or may not, what is it, 9 out of 10 basically give up the Christian faith after they graduate. So what we're doing, really, we're surrendering the Christian youth of this country to an indoctrination into atheism. And that's not very smart for Christian leaders.
11: No, it's not, and I hate to see Christian students play the game, as they call it. You know, I was talking to an older lady who had a college student also, and I was telling her my struggles in the classroom and how I was getting graded down, and she said, oh, my son had that same problem. But, you know, then you just learn how to play the game and give them what they want. And I was so sad because I was looking for, like, encouragement and support from this strong Christian lady, and this is what she had to tell me. I'm sorry, but no. I mean, I'm not going to give up that easily. I am not going to just give them what they want. You know, it'd be real easy to. I mean, it's a lot easier to write a paper spitting back their beliefs than it is to write a paper that you know is going to be critiqued with a fine-tooth comb, and you're going to have to sit down and read probably 5 other books on Christian beliefs, on evolution, and all this stuff, like, in order to even write your paper. That takes a lot more work. So to play the game is easy, but to play the game is to deny Christ, I believe.
10: But it's not without cost, because you said after that classroom experience, you went home and you cried and your whole body shook like a leaf.
11: That's embarrassing. Yeah, I mean, it just, Christianity, God just means so much to me that it's hard. It can be very, very discouraging and very tough.
9: Well, now, why in the world are they not tolerant of Christian beliefs? They're intolerant of you.
11: It's because they can get away with it, and I don't know why they can get away with it. I think mainly it's because so many Christians aren't speaking up.
10: Tell us about the biology teacher at Texas Tech who said any student who wants his recommendation to medical school or graduate school must affirm that they believe in evolution.
11: Right.
10: Now, we're speaking about Micah Spradling.
11: Right. Micah wanted a recommendation to medical school, but yet, as a Christian, Micah believes in creation and could not affirm evolution as truth. He was really left with no other option, and so what he did was transfer to a Christian school, graduated to get into med school, and then came back with lawyers and sued this professor for doing that. And, you know, that worked because that professor had to change his policy. He no longer says that you have to believe in evolution. He says that you have to be able to say what it is, but you no longer have to believe that it is truth.
9: Boy, isn't that excellent that that guy stood up for his beliefs?
11: It's great, but the sad thing is that look what he had to do in order to do it. He had to transfer to a Christian school. He's no longer welcome at a secular school, so he had to transfer. And he had to get lawyers involved.
10: And it wasn't until he went to another school and he hired lawyers that exposed the corruption of this biology teacher who said, you know, basically, if you're a Christian, you have no right to a medical education.
11: Mm-hmm.
10: And so if it hadn't been for him, that teacher would have continued to discriminate against Christians. And that's why it's so amazing that Christian leaders, many of them will say, Christians should expect to be persecuted and just let the atheists take our young Christians and to not fight back. This is spiritual suicide.
11: Okay.
10: Jesus came to set the prisoners free and destroy the works of the devil. We should not just sit in the back of the bus.
11: Oh, definitely not.
9: And you said in your book that as your roommate sat in freshman biology class the first week of school, the professor asked, does anyone not believe in evolution? And if they did not believe in evolution, would they please raise their hands? And you said your Christian roommate and another student both raised their hands.
11: I mean, can you imagine the intimidation? Those two girls had the guts to raise their hands, and yet they became a target the rest of the semester.
9: What happened?
11: Discussion in the classroom, their papers. He took it on himself to make it his goal to get them to believe in evolution. My roommate had written a paper, and he wrote, "Please make an appointment to see me because there is flaw in the way you think." Something just outrageous like that, where he wanted to help fix the way that she thinks and what she believes in, essentially.
10: Why would you go to a secular college when you could be at a Christian college hearing great Christian speakers discussing theology and the Bible instead of having your faith ripped apart and ridiculed by hardened atheist professors?
11: I don't know. I think about that all the time. I mean, it's a struggle, and it's something that I struggled with so much, especially freshman year. I wanted to transfer. I missed the Christian environment, the Christian professors, being able to pray in a classroom or go to chapel, hear good speakers. Like, I love that because it's so much of what I enjoy, and yet I was missing all that here, and instead I was being persecuted. I felt alone, just the hostility that was toward me.
9: Didn't you get involved in some youth groups? Were there some Christian groups or Bible studies to encourage you through this process?
11: Yeah, that's one of the most fundamental things that can help a Christian student on a secular campus. Right away, get plugged in with Campus Crusade or InterVarsity or Navigators so that you can realize you may be the only Christian in the classroom, but you are not the only Christian on campus. You know, there are others that believe the same things that you do and who can support you and encourage you. So I think it's very important to get involved.
10: All right. Abby Nye, author of Fish Out of Water. How can people get your book?
11: Amazon.com and local Christian bookstores.
9: I think this is an excellent book for kids that are Christian that are in public school, Abby.
11: And parents and grandparents, too, to know what's going on, and especially youth pastors. I think if we could get it in their hands, they could help the youth also.
9: God bless you, and you're an inspiration. I'm just sure people were drawn to Christ because of your example.
11: I hope so.
10: Our guest, Abby Nye, a courageous Christian who took a stand for biblical Christianity under tremendous persecution in her classroom, has survived. Abby survived as a Christian only because she was well prepared before she got there. She was valedictorian at Heritage Christian High School, where she learned not just about evolution, but the fallacies of evolution. She didn't just learn worldviews, but she learned why the Christian worldview is best for any nation and any person.
9: And most importantly, she learned

0: or Milton like it used to be, but when they discussed such heretical ideas like this, why America deserved the terrorist attacks of 9/11, or why God should be removed from the pledge, she had excellent reasoned arguments to counter them. But she also said that after she left class, she realized that those students in her class were serious. They didn't believe the gospel, they had rejected God, and they had no chance of heaven. That was so incredibly sad to her to realize that.
1: Many of them may have been raised as Christians, but they had no Christian beliefs, and they no longer believed in moral absolutes.
0: In other words, they had lost their faith. Christians need to make a Christian education a top priority. We need to raise up a generation like Abby Nye who can defend their Christian faith, or this nation won't have a chance at survival. If you're a parent, how does this scripture apply to the education of your child? Listen, Romans 12, "Do not conform any longer to the pattern of this world, but be transformed by the renewing of your mind."
1: What does this mean regarding educating your child in the pattern of the world?
0: Should you put your children in schools that force them to conform to the pattern of this world, or give them a renewed mind based on your transformed life and the scriptures? Or in Ephesians 6, "Fathers, do not exasperate your children. Instead, bring them up in the training and instruction of the Lord."
1: 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That's 928-776-0000 from 2 Timothy 3 verse 12. 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
2: In 1796, George Washington made one of the most consequential decisions in American history. He chose not to seek a third term as president. So why does that matter? Because America was not built on permanent rulers. It was built on ordered liberty. Faith teaches that authority is a stewardship, not a possession. Leaders are accountable to God for how they use power. And why does that still matter today? Because republics survive when leaders respect limits and citizens defend them. Washington's lesson still stands. A republic is preserved when power has limits, and public service remains a duty to God and country, not a path to personal rule.
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5: Friend, today we're diving in. We're going to learn about how to rule and reign with Christ in our life, in our world, and do the works that he called us to do in his name.

0: I am so glad that you tuned in today. We are continuing on our study about the believer's authority. We have spent the last, 5 weeks talking about this, about how God has given us authority and power that we are to rule and reign in this life right now and bring heaven to earth. Absolutely what God wants us to do. We're to preach the gospel. We're to lay hands on the sick so that they will recover. We are to cast out demons in His name. We are to cast out demons in His name, which really means to bring deliverance to those who are bound. And then we're to raise the dead, those that are spiritually dead and physically dead. We should be raising the dead back to life every day. But then we're also supposed to make disciples of nations. I love that. That makes me so excited because, you know, every day we interact with people, right? And this thing we call Christianity, choosing my words very wisely here, hang with me. But Christianity is all about relationship. All about relationship. That is why the enemy loves to destroy relationship. Don't dance with the devil. Don't let him destroy relationship in your life. He hates the family. The family was God's first church, basically. God's first union. God's first, I want to pour out my word and my precepts and all the good that I have right there in that family unit. The enemy wants to destroy the family. He wants to destroy your soul. He wants to destroy your relationship. And he especially wants to destroy your relationship with Jesus. Your relationship with your Heavenly Father and with the Holy Spirit. So he's always trying to get in there and pervert things. But see, if we understand who we are and we understand the power and authority that we've been given as a royal priest, Peter wrote about it in his latter epistles, we are a set apart people. Yes, we are. And so we have to guard, we have to protect, and part of our authority is that place of dominion, that God has given me a field, He's given you a field, we're to tend to that field, which the field is really people. And so we're to tend to those relationships in that field so that we can, what God has given us, we can give back to Him in a very blessed form, in a way that we brought increase to it, right? Remember the parable of the talents. God gave talents to three different people, or the master did, representative of God. And he said, I want you to multiply what I've given you. And the one who had five returned 10. The one who had two returned 4. The one who had one hid it, buried it, returned it rusted and filthy. You know, and God blessed the one who had the most. You know, that is such a picture. But we are to tend, to care for, and to return people back to God in a better state in which we found them. And so we have that power, that authority, that dominion, and it's all about building the kingdom of God, bringing heaven to earth, advancing the kingdom of God by preaching the gospel and helping people find Christ. That's what we're supposed to be doing. And so we've been talking about that power and authority. Our foundation scripture comes out of Ephesians 2:6, where Paul wrote that we have been seated in heavenly places in Christ Jesus. And so, you know, I get this vision of a whole lot of empty seats, a whole lot of empty seats. And so we don't want to leave our seat empty. If God gives you something and says, this is for you, the God of the universe, the God who created everything, the God who created everything, if he gives you something, you're not going to leave it unwrapped. You're not going to leave it empty. How many times? I mean, the graveyards are probably full of people that never even found Christ, number one. Oh my gosh, that just breaks my heart. But they never realized their identity in Christ. They never accepted the gifts that God had given them. They never multiplied what he'd given them. They just never did anything with what they received. Let's not be those people. We have to be the people that lay hold of what God has given us and begin to use it. Don't just be a hearer only, deceiving yourself, like James wrote. Don't be a hearer only, be a doer. It's the doer who is blessed. It's the doer who gets multiplied. It's the doer who advances. It's the doer who expands. And that's what God wants us to be about. He said, Jesus said, occupy until I come. And that word occupy means to do business. But in essence, it means that we're to continue to do what we're doing, preaching the gospel, laying hands on the sick, casting out demons in his name and raising the dead and making disciples of every person around us. How do we do that? By sharing Christ, by sharing what it is that we're called to do in this life if we say we are a Christian. And so, friends, I want to talk about over these next, I don't know, maybe 4, 5, 6 episodes, we're going to talk about what it looks like to rule and reign with Christ in this life. There is a millennial reign coming where we will rule and reign with Christ in that millennial reign. But we are royal priests in the here and now. We are spokesmen. We are representatives of God. We are to be his mouth and his love and his joy and peace now in this time as we go about doing good in the name of Jesus. And so what does that look like? What is that going to look like in the times to come? I don't know fully, but I think that the character qualities of a believer who is walking with God are going to be very similar. Of course, we will have come to the fullness of the perfect man in Christ by that time, because the church will have been raptured. We will have our glorious bodies and we will be with him. And so, you know, things will look differently. But what does it look like in the here and now for those of us who are like, I don't want to leave this thing unseat. I don't want to leave my seat empty. I don't want to just overlook the things that God has given me. No, I want everything. I want to be a good steward. When I see my Father face to face, I want to hear those words. Well done, thou good and faithful servant. Well done, thou good and faithful servant. Amen. Don't you want to hear those words too? I really think that you do. So what does it look like to rule and reign with Christ in your world? I believe that a lot of the scripture that we could really dig in on here is going to be Ephesians 6. So let's get into the word. Let's read some word here and talk about what it looks like to rule and reign in your world. I want to read Ephesians 6 through 19, first out of the New King James, and then I'm going to come back and I'm going to focus. We're going to break this down over the next few weeks, and don't think that this is about, oh, we're going to talk about the armor of God. Yes, we are, but it's not going to be your traditional studies of the word or the armor of God. So hang with me. All right, so Ephesians 6, 10 through 19 says this, "Finally, my brethren, be strong in the Lord and in the power of his might. Put on the whole armor of God that you may be able to stand against the wiles of the devil. For we do not wrestle against flesh and blood, but against principalities, against powers, against the rulers of the darkness of this age, against spiritual hosts of wickedness in heavenly places. Therefore, take up the whole armor of God that you may be able to withstand in the evil day, and having done all, to stand." To withstand means to stay on guard. Withstand means to stay on guard. Okay? And at 14 says, "Stand therefore, having girded your waist with truth." We're going to have truth on, the truth of the word of God. Jesus is the way, the life, and the truth. And no one goes to the Father except through him, but he is truth. We're going to have Jesus on. Jesus is going to be the very thing that girds our waist. Amen. "Having put on the breastplate of righteousness, and having shod your feet with the preparation of the gospel of peace. Above all, taking that shield of faith." Now that's interesting. Above all of this armor, take up the shield of faith. with which you're able to quench all, every single one, all the fiery darts of the enemy or the wicked one. And take the helmet of salvation and the sword of the Spirit, which is the word of God, praying always with all prayer and supplication in the Spirit. What does it mean to pray in the Spirit? Well, you could say praying in tongues, you know, our heavenly language that we use in our prayer closet with our Father. But you could also say praying in the Spirit is just listening to the Spirit, hearing what the Spirit has to say. The Spirit reveals the heart of God, reveals what God desires to do. And so praying in the Spirit is praying according to the Spirit's revelation. Also praying in your heavenly language, okay? So I want you to know what that is. Being watchful to this end with all perseverance and supplication for all saints. And for me, pray for me. He's saying pray always with all prayer and supplication in the Spirit, being watchful to this end with all perseverance and supplication for all the saints. Then he says, and for me. So he means pray for me. Pray for me, please, pray for me, that utterance may be given to me, that I may open my mouth boldly to make known the mystery of the gospel, for which I am an ambassador in chains, that in it I may speak boldly as I ought to speak, according to the Spirit. Amen. And so we see here that Paul is exhorting believers. He's saying to them, listen, be fully arrayed. Be fully standing in the power and the presence of God with which you have already been given the equipment. You've already been given everything you need that pertains to life and godliness. Put it on. Wear it. Right? Wear it and be battle ready. Be battle ready. And I love that it says there regarding the shield of faith, it's like above all, have up your shield of faith. Because friends, you can be given equipment and never put it on. You can have that shield of faith and be just hanging it down somewhere, not engaging that particular part of your armor. Pull it up. Pull it up and put it in front of you, because with it, you're going to quench all the fiery darts of the wicked one. It says there in the New King James. And so here's the deal. You know, the Lord was just ministering this to me one day, He said, Charlena, how far can a dart travel? And I was like, well, not very far. I mean, you have to be in close proximity to people typically for a dart to hit. You know, when you're playing darts and you have these darts, you know, you have to stand, I don't know, within 10 feet of a dart board. You know, I'm not so sure about that exact measurement, but you're not that far away. And so he's like, how far can an arrow travel? You know, some arrows can travel upwards of a mile. I mean, go do the research. And so if you've got a powerful enough bow and the arrow, depending on the form and shape of the arrow, the strength of the arrow, arrows can travel a very long way. And it really blessed me because God referred to Jesus as an arrow. He said, I've polished your shaft. I've hidden you in my quiver. And with the connotation that at the right time, I'm going to shoot you like an arrow into the earth. And, you know, we have that spiritual equipment. And so when it says there, above all, take up the shield of faith, by which you will be able to quench all the fiery darts of the wicked one, that means engaging your belief, your trust in Christ. In Christ. And so, you know, I really like a word picture. I love a word picture. And so he's about to begin to show us how we stand, how we rule and reign in this life, in this world, in our sphere of influence with Christ. And this is how we do it. We have the power and authority. We're seated in heavenly places. We have all of our equipment. And now we're about to pray. We're going to pray, and we're going to pray with power. That is how you exercise your authority and your power, like I just said. So today I want to talk about one aspect of what that looks like. And I'll go through all of them super quickly, and then we'll come back and focus here. Number one, you have to grow in the Lord's strength. Listen, my strength is very weak, right? When I am weak, God's perfect strength is made available to me. We are frail. We are fleshy. We are just some days, you know, untenable. And so we have to grow in the strength of the Lord. That is very different than growing in our own strength. We have to live fully prepared, right? We have to take a stand against the devil's schemes. We have to recognize the battle. We have to stand our guard and then stand some more. We have to know God's armor and wear it. We have to develop our "it is written" ability. Now, if you are just tuning into this series, you're not going to remember what I spoke about some weeks ago about how Jesus handled the devil when he tried to tempt him. It's the account of it. The best one is in Luke 10. And the devil tried to, it's not Luke 10, it's in the book of Luke. It's in probably 2 through 4 in there, but it's in Luke's account. But the devil tried to tempt Jesus when he was coming out of the wilderness, and Jesus kept responding to him with every temptation, "It is written." What is your "it is written" ability? We're going to talk about that in a few weeks. And we have to pray and intercede effectively. There's a great book that John Paul Jackson wrote some years ago called Casualties of War. And this is where people prayed wrong and opened doors to the enemy that came in and ravaged them because they prayed ineffectively. We want to learn to pray and intercede effectively. We're going to talk about that. And keep the good news the main objective. Friends, we have a mandate, and that should be our main objective. Seeing people born again, seeing the sick healed, those that are bound delivered, and the dead raised back to life, spiritually or physically. That's what we are about. So those are the things we're going to talk about over the next few weeks. And today I want to just dig in on this growing in the strength of the Lord. Now, out of the Amplified Bible, I want to read this scripture to you. And because, you know, the one good thing about the Amplified that I really love, the first time I ever heard an Amplified verse quoted, I didn't even know what an Amplified Bible was. And it was years before I would know what an Amplified Bible was. And when I discovered it, I loved it because it gives the meanings of certain words. It brings it out in the Greek. And I enjoyed that because I like to learn about words. I love words. And so I love the Amplified version. This is Ephesians 6:10 out of the Amplified Bible. Grow in the Lord's strength. It says there, "Finally, in conclusion, be strong in the Lord. Be empowered through your union with Him." See, we have to stay connected to Christ. Oftentimes, you know, they're like these sideshow distractions. We're walking down the street, right? And all of these things are going on around us. And we're looking over here, we're looking over there, you know, and the longer we look in a certain direction, we go that direction. It's like the rudder of a ship. You know, whatever your eyes are set on, whatever you are listening to, whatever you are talking about is where you're headed. That's why we should be extremely careful who we listen to. Extremely careful what we allow to go into our heart, because it has the ability to build us up and empower us to be who we're created to do, to be, and or it has the ability to hold us in our pain and destroy us, or it has the ability to take us completely off track and away from God, what God wants us to do. And so we've got to be very, very, very careful in that. So he says there, be empowered through your union with Christ. You know, as far as I am concerned, this word right here is absolute and inerrant and unchanging. Every jot and tittle of this book will come to pass. If you think there's a contradiction in this word, you're wrong. If you think there is, then you need to dig in and you need to learn how to study the scripture to show yourself approved. Because God doesn't contradict himself. God speaks the end from the beginning. He told us beforehand of things that would come. He speaks to the prophets. And by the way, we all have been given the gift of prophecy. And Paul said, while we should desire all the gifts, earnestly desire the gifts, he said he would desire or want us to desire to have the gift of prophecy. Why? Because we're not caught unaware by anything that's going to happen to us. God will be leading us. God will be directing us. And we will live in peace and harmony and joy. But this word is absolute and inerrant. If you are going to live a life in union to Christ, you are going to be in union with this word, because who is Christ? Christ is the Word. The Word was made flesh and came and dwelt among us. He was the embodiment of the Word. He was the fulfillment of the Word. And so this living in union with Christ is being a student of the Word, living in union with the Word of God. But it goes on and it says, draw your strength from Him. So draw your strength from the name of Jesus, from the blood of the Lamb. By both of those things, we're going to overcome all of the schemes of the enemy. And laying our life down to such a degree that we really don't care anymore about the old man or the old way of living, that we want to be all in. We want to be just like our elder brother Jesus. We are going to conform. We are going to allow God to transform us in Jesus' name. And so we want to draw our strength from Him, that strength which is boundless. I love that. We could say the strength is unlimited. We could say that the strength is like a deep well. It's just unending. And we need to tap into that. How do we tap into that? Jesus, strengthen me. Jesus, I want to stay in union with you. Holy Spirit, help me. It's just that simple. That's the prayer that pleases God. Jesus, I want to be more like you. Jesus, I want people to look at me and see you. Isn't that the ultimate destination for every Christian? Every believer is being transformed into the image and likeness of Jesus. We might be unique expressions of Him, but the same basic qualities and character traits are going to be in all of us. We'll just express Christ differently based on the gifts and the callings that God has given us. And so these are the things. He is boundless, boundless. His boundless might provides is how that ends. His might, that word might there is strength. It's strength. And He is a mighty warrior. And so are you. And so today I want you to understand that as you grow in your understanding of the power and authority that God has given you, as you begin to learn to be seated in that place in the heavenlies, that you're taking up the armor and you're learning how to pray in the Spirit, with the Spirit, in the understanding and in the tongue. Pray in the gift of tongues and pray in the understanding. As you're learning to pray in the Spirit, praying out the perfect will of God, actually is what Romans 8 says, because it's the Spirit who knows the mind of God and He reveals it to us as God wills. And so we have to pray to receive the information that we need and the wisdom that we need to live this life. But we have to stay in union with Christ so that we can grow in His strength, in His boundless might. And so friends, today I want to encourage you, get into the Word and be a person of prayer. Prayer is not a moment, it's a life. It's a lifestyle. Just like I'm seated in heavenly places right here, right now, but if I walked over there off camera and stood over in another location, I'm still seated in heavenly places. It's an unseen realm. The same is true about the armor of God. We put it on, but we do it by acknowledgement. We do it by prayer. We do it by awareness that we live in this place in union with Christ, and we learn and we grow. And that's what I want you to do, is to learn and to grow, especially in your time that you spend with me on a weekly basis right here or any other connection that we might have. that we are learning and growing together and thus being empowered to go. Because that's what we're supposed to do. The power is for go ye. And so we have to take up these things that we're learning about. As we grow in them, we have to go and do them, put them to practice so that God can use us in mighty ways. Well, friend, I pray that you have enjoyed this program today. You don't want to miss a program. Now listen, if you have, it's okay, because I have an on-demand YouTube channel. You can go to youtube.com and search out Charlana Kelly TV. You'll pull up my channel there, my YouTube channel, and you can go back through all the series. This is series number 11. Praise the Lord. This is series number 11, but you can go back. You can watch every episode at your leisure. 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That is what's going to create in you this unshakable foundation that what's about to unfold and continue to unfold around the world. You're not going to be moved. You're not going to be hiding under a bushel basket. You are going to be out there shining brightly and doing the work of the Lord. I know you are. So thanks for tuning in today. 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And if you want a free resource from the ministry, just send me a little message. 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I'm honored to be a part of your life in this format. 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Until we meet again, I'm Charlana Kelly. This is Engage for Influence. Godspeed and God bless.
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0: Welcome to For Zion's Sake. Isaiah 62:1 is taken directly out of the Hebrew Scriptures when the prophet Isaiah declared, "For Zion's sake I will not keep silent, and for Jerusalem's sake I will not keep quiet, until her righteousness goes forth like brightness, and her salvation like a torch that is burning." Your hosts for the program are Shelley and June Volk, Jewish believers burdened to see Jew and Gentile become one. Believers strengthened in their faith and for their Jewish kinsmen to come to the saving knowledge of Jesus as the Messiah, the Son of God.
1: Bless the Lord and welcome to For Zion's Sake. We thank you for joining us. We're the Volks. My name is Shelley.
2: And my name is June. Hi, everyone.
1: It's good to be with you as we conclude a week of broadcasting. And if you've been with us throughout this week, you know that we're studying and sharing and teaching about Psalm 22. And as we've done every evening, I want to read two verses that you really should keep in mind, and then we'll read Psalm 22 once again. In Luke 24:44, we read these words. Jesus spoke to the disciples and said to them, "These are my words which I spoke to you while I was still with you, that all things which are written about me in the law of Moses and the prophets and the Psalms must be fulfilled." Paul wrote in the letter to Ephesus in chapter 1, verse 14, these were his words, "That the God of our Lord Jesus Christ, the Father of glory, may give to you a spirit of wisdom and of revelation in the knowledge of him." And we pointed out, and it's important to understand this, the Greek word used here is epignosis, which is a lot stronger than just the word normally used, gnosis, because this speaks of a knowledge that has influence on the one seeking this knowledge. In other words, it's a transforming kind of knowledge. And we believe Psalm 22 must have this kind of knowledge for us to be true to the Lord.
2: And to really see, Shelley, the words of Jesus to our people, what was written about me in the Torah, in the Psalms, and the prophets must be fulfilled.
1: Yes, Lord.
2: And as we go over the Psalm 22, I encourage every listener, especially if you are someone who never considered Yeshua or Jesus as the Son of God, the Savior of the world, or the Messiah for the Jewish people, or the King of the Jews, if you never consider that you would really listen to the words of Psalm 22, which is prophetic, the words of the Bible, meaning that the Lord spoke at the time of the Torah, the prophets, and the Psalms through men who wrote through the Holy Spirit. And it had to do